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Well, good evening. And you're listening to The Mission on 102.73 Triple R FM. My name is Daniel James. I'm going to be your host. I'd like to start off, of course, by acknowledging the Wurundjeri Woiwurrung people of the Kulin Nation as the traditional custodians of the land on which we broadcast. And I want to pay my respects to elders past and present and extend that respect to all First Nations people listening tonight and acknowledge that many countries may be joining us, especially seeing as we are being broadcast on the National Indigenous Radio Service and the Community Radio Network right across Australia. It's been a while since I've been back in the chair. I miss 1 week these days and I miss a month. That's the way things go, but that's life, and I'm sure you're just as busy as I am. What's been happening in my absence? Well, let's have a look. There's been a federal parliamentary inquiry launched, which is currently examining racism, hate and violence directed at Aboriginal and Torres Strait Islander people. It was established back in March, but the inquiry is looking not only at individual acts of racial abuse, but as systematic racism, the role of online platforms in spreading hate, the threat of ideologically motivated extremism, and whether governments, police and other institutions are doing enough to protect First Nations people. The inquiry hasn't been receiving much attention in the media, as it travels around the country hearing evidence in Perth, Darwin and Alice Springs. The committee has been told about the racial slurs, online trolls, fears of far-right violence, institutional discrimination and a sharp rise in public racism following the defeat of The Voice. The committee is due to deliver its final report to Parliament on the 15th of September. That report will contain its findings and recommendations and will be made public. The federal government will then be expected to formally respond, explaining which recommendations it accepts and what action, if any, it intends to take. I've been following the inquiry a little bit, and the evidence that is being heard is, of course, disturbing, but, of course, it is also not new. Aboriginal and Torres Strait Islander people have been describing these conditions for generations. The racism encountered in schools, hospitals, workplaces and courtrooms, the suspicion attached to Aboriginal history, the casual abuse that moves so easily between online spaces and everyday life in 2026. And of course, there's also the institutional failures that are often treated as isolated incidents rather than part of a larger pattern. These are all things that this inquiry are hearing. Nor is it new to hear that racism has become more visible for First Nations people as we've moved past The Voice, and we still haven't really had a reckoning about that. The federal government has more or less abandoned the field when it comes to any of the tenets of the Uluru Statement of the Heart, in particular truth-telling. Obviously, the referendum is what it was, but there was a commitment by the government for a truth-telling process. They seem to have walked away from that. We continue to see attacks on treaty and truth-telling here in Victoria. There's now a culture war around acknowledgements to country and Aboriginal place names. Each time First Nations people are asked to provide more evidence, more testimony and more personal pain to prove what has already been documented several times over. But here we are, doing it again in the hope that we are not only improve things for our own people, but we improve things for the country more broadly. So the question then is not whether Australia has been told. It's been told many times. The question is whether the inquiry will finally produce a response equal to the evidence or whether it will become another public record of truths the country was willing to hear but unwilling to act upon. So with all that in mind, tonight we're going to be joined by Professor Tony Birch for a conversation about how we're travelling here in 2026 to consider the state of play for First Nations people during this year and the years leading to this particularly fractious moment, the uses and abuses of history, the responsibilities of people like writers and artists, the responsibility of allies, and where hope might be found amongst all of this. These are very tumultuous times that we're living in, and sometimes it's good to sit down, take stock, and just reflect on where we're at here in 2026. Well, we're pretty much in the smack bang in the middle of it. So we'll be joined by Professor Tony Birch shortly to discuss some of these issues. I can't think of a better person to have a yarn with. But for now, let's play a tune. You're listening to The Mission.

0: tonight's first guest is on the line and waiting to speak with us. I wanted to step back from the daily churn that faces us as not only as a broader community, but as First Nations people. It's been a year of sharp contradiction here in Victoria. Australia's first statewide treaty is now in force and Gulong Wola has begun its work. Across the country and here in Victoria, many of the old measures of injustice remain unresolved, while a resurgent populist right is once again turning history, identity and belonging into political weapons with Aboriginal people as political fodder. Now, few people are better placed to talk about some of these issues than urban blackfella Professor Tony Burch. Tony is a historian, an activist, an essayist and one of Australia's most distinguished writers. His most recent book, Women and Children, alongside earlier works including Blood, Ghost River and White Girl, are astounding pieces of work. Across these books and in recent Melbourne Writers' Festival address, he talked about ethical imagination, which is a concept that I would like to explore with him in a short moment. He has written about the shadow of the state, the endurance of family, the memory held in place and the quiet forms of courage by which people survive. Not everything is in bright lights when it comes to activism and justice in this place. So tonight I want to speak to him not only about where we are, but about what this moment asks of us all, writers, allies and the community more broadly. First time speaking with Tony, either on air or off air. So Tony, welcome to the mission.
1: Thank you very much. Could you talk me up any better than that? I don't think so.
0: Well, I've got another three pages here if you want me. I can do it.
1: No. It's incredibly generous of you, mate. I really appreciate it.
0: Well, I reckon the coolest thing is the urban blackfella tag myself.
1: Just on that, I mean, people will know the term Fitzroy Black,
0: yes,
1: which was a term that was created by a great late friend of mine and many people, Destiny Deacon. And one of the reasons why she did that was to talk about the Fitzroy Aboriginal community through the decades had been a community of Aboriginal and Torres Strait Islander people from all over Australia.
0: Yeah.
1: And everyone, you know, come from their home country, and some of those people would be Wurundjeri mob anyway. But the Fitzroy community is such a diverse blackfella community that it was a lovely term to sort of to bring the notion of what it means to be an urban blackfella together under the notion of Fitzroy Black, which has great resonance historically for people who grew up in Fitzroy.
0: Yeah, and I guess the thing that we need to, you know, remind ourselves of, Tony, is that, you know, culture is not a static thing and it's constantly evolving. And that great melting pot that sort of arrived on doorsteps everywhere in Fitzroy and Collingwood back in the early 20th century was an evolution and a regathering of ourselves after the tumult of the early impacts of colonialism, the separation that was a key part of the mission system. Fitzroy plays a tremendously important part in that evolution, doesn't it?
1: Yeah, the late Dr. Bruce McGuinness, who was obviously not only a great intellectual and political leader in Fitzroy, but yeah, the McGuinness family, just Fitzroy pedigree. He had a lovely term when people asked about his dreaming. He called it tram track dreaming. And he was right, you know,
0: yeah.
1: Tram tracks go all over Melbourne and blackfellas go all over Melbourne. So yeah, it is. And of course, this is, you know, it's not only the case for Fitzroy or Melbourne. You know, we know the story of Redfern, but there are other big urban mobs, you know, in Adelaide, Perth, et cetera, and in regional towns where you would know that there are regional towns which are probably often nearby old missions or reserves where Aboriginal people were taken off their own country, put onto these places, and then they often settled in nearby towns. I mean, people may be surprised to know that in Victoria, when the missions and reserve system was established in 1860, I mean, literally, Aboriginal people from all over Australia were on those missions, not just Victorian mob.
0: That's right.
1: And the other thing that they did, which was quite cruel, was to often deliberately take people off their own country so that they would move people who'd been in Framlingham, in Gunditjmara country, across the other side of the colony to Lake Tyre. So they'd be literally, in the old measurement, probably 600 miles away from their home country and with no chance of getting back.
0: Yeah, the breaking of things was just so resolute and so profound. It's amazing that so many of our people have been able to not only endure that, but also regather ourselves and press on, and Fitzroy's been a huge part of that. Let's get to 2026, though, Tony. I don't know about you, but I can't remember sort of like a more fractious time in my living memory when it comes to the politics of this place called Australia. And, of course, you know, you would know better than anyone that as an Aboriginal person, we're born political, whether we like it or not. We can't help but be political because we're often seen as a question to be solved rather than something that will actually... add to the vitality of this place. Where do you see things for First Nations people now here in 2026? What, if I was to ask you, what's the temperature of the place like for First Nations people at the moment? What would you say?
1: Well, it's red hot over certain issues in certain parts of the country. I heard your introduction tonight, and clearly that, whether... there are different views in the Aboriginal community about the voice to Parliament, and they're all legitimate. But the fact is that failure, that vote, it really gave racists a sort of a golden ticket to come out of the woodwork and to not only vilify Aboriginal and Torres Strait Islander people, but to act on that with violence. And I think the same with certain politicians and some political parties. So my feeling is that, one is when that vote was lost, I really felt for two groups of people. I felt for older Aboriginal and Torres Strait Islander people, old mob, who just felt they'd been rejected and treated like shit. And that those people who did work with really great intentions to try and get that vote up, I think that again, how I felt about it individually, as somebody who doesn't put a lot of trust in politicians, I knew that people would work their ass off to try and make something work, so I think that was terrible. So I think the climate is terrible. I think that if people just remember back to the Anzac Day dawn service and the booing of Aboriginal elders at that service who were doing nothing more than doing a welcome to country, I'd like people to reflect on the depth of that anguish and the violence of what was done, because, as I said when I spoke at the Melbourne Writers Festival, the closing address, here we're talking about Aboriginal people who are standing up on Anzac Day dawn service, welcoming all Australians to that service, welcoming all ex-armed service personnel to that service, knowing that historically... that their forebears had died fighting for Australia, died in France on the Somme.
0: Yep.
1: When they weren't given Australian citizenship, but they volunteered, they voluntarily joined the AIF, went and fought in Europe and died there, and they're buried there today. And their descendants stand up, regardless of the ill treatment of Aboriginal people since, and actually welcome people onto country, and people turn up and boo them. Then you have the definitely related issue of some politicians, business people, some people in the media saying, oh, look, it's about time we got over these welcome to countries, these acknowledgements of countries. We don't really need them. It's overdone, et cetera. It's about people wanting license to be quite overt with their racism. And again, as I said on that night, which I find, it's a little bit humorous, but... we all know that sometimes we've turned up at a welcome and a knuckle or aunties might have spoken a bit longer than we expected.
0: Good on you.
1: I said that night, I said, so what? I said, so what? Yeah, these people that have done so much, a really great example, Aunty Joy Murphy, Wurundjeri elder, does a lot of welcome to countries. This is a woman who's a descendant of Aboriginal people who were forced onto the Corranderk Aboriginal Reserves and had their life and liberty taken from them, and yet she stands up today and is so generous and open with people. So anyone who doesn't accept the vitality of a welcome or an acknowledgement of country is just, they're at the least they're mean-spirited, but they're ignorant. They have no sense of the history behind this ceremony, or if they do, they don't care.
0: Yeah.
1: So I think we are in a really perilous state when people who have those views are able to express them openly, and those views are actually, they're tolerated. They're actually tolerated and accepted. So I think it's a really difficult time now. To sort of counter that a little bit, you did also mention, now again, whether people are happy enough with this treaty process that we're going through. The fact is that there are so many Aboriginal people in Victoria, again, working so hard to try and do as best they can for communities across Victoria, that I still find that there is remarkable work being done every day by Aboriginal people in Victoria, younger people, older people, that we really need to take courage from. Last year, I was in New South Wales at a conference, and I saw a presentation by three Aboriginal women, maybe in their early 30s. One was working on getting kids back to family. One was working on land rights issues, and one was working with kids who were incarcerated. And I listened to those three young women speak for an hour. They were actually interviewed by Professor Larissa Berendt.
0: Oh, yeah.
1: And I just thought, if we just let these women do their work, if we get out of their way, if we back them up, if we support them, if we're there when they need us to be with them, that I have great faith in, because what these young women were doing, the work they're doing was remarkable. And you would know, and we know, that there are young, and a lot of young people doing work like that all over the country.
0: Yep.
1: And what we need to do is support them. And you mentioned before allies. Non-Aboriginal people need to understand that these dynamic new generation of activists, lawyers, thinkers, writers, artists, they're out there, and you've got to follow their work and be led by them. I think that I have a lot of faith in.
0: I remember seeing an article, I think you were either being interviewed or you wrote it, and you acknowledged that the damage that had been done to communities all over the country as a result of the referendum, but you also acknowledged that the referendum itself, the process of it, gave birth to a new generation of leaders and thinkers. And I think that's something that we can hold on to. I think we're seeing that now, not only here in Victoria, but across the country. There is an emergence of a new generation of leaders. The heartbreak of seeing some of our elders, not get the recognition that they wanted through the referendum and the Uluru Statement from the Heart. But there is solace that there are a generation, and many of them, of writers, artists, music, lawyers, potential politicians, STEM experts, that are coming up through the ranks to carry the baton.
1: Yep, and it is, and again, because I think if we're, I agree with what I was listening to you say, that it's a really problematic time, it's a really challenging time, but we've got to be strong, and we've got to recognise where we're doing well. So that a really good example, and again, these are tangible examples. When I was a student at Melbourne University in the 90s, a friend of mine, Ian Anderson, was the first medical graduate from the University of Melbourne.
0: Amazing
1: in the 1990s. And it's shocking that it took that long.
0: Yep.
1: Now, he was the first one. 2 years ago, my great friend Gary Foley was sick. Well, he gets sick in many ways, Foley. He's like the bionic man. He's come through every illness. But he had a really terrible injury to his foot, and we had to have him admitted to the Royal Melbourne Hospital. And when I went to see him, he was really not... in a good place spiritually. He wasn't feeling well. And then when I went and seen him 2 days later, he was sitting up in bed smiling, and there was five Aboriginal people around the bed. There was a doctor, a dietitian, a nurse.
0: Wow.
1: And he had the attention of these young generation of Aboriginal medical practitioners, all professionally trained, all leaders in their field, looking after him.
0: It's astonishing, isn't it?
1: He said they were the A-team.
0: yeah, more ways than one.
1: Yeah, that's right. But so we've just got to be careful that because this is the frustration, mate. These right-wing nutcases and these populists and these racists, they get all the air in the press. The people like Pauline Hanson, they get so much, they're sucking oxygen, the air in the press. They get so much, they're sucking oxygen out of the air. They get all the

0: from people who would otherwise claim to be interested in Aboriginal issues.
1: And we've got to remember that the inquiry was instigated in the aftermath of that attempted alleged terrorist attack in Perth, which if it had succeeded, could have killed multiple people. I wanted to ask you about the federal government and the Albanese government. I mean, he was all in on the Voice and on the referendum, and then once it was clear that it wasn't going to succeed, he didn't even really campaign from it. And once it failed, it seems to me that the government has just abandoned the playing field when it comes to things like truth and treaty, and even further, you know, I think any sort of investment in Aboriginal affairs at the moment. So what do we do with all the energy? I mean, let's remember, 6 million people voted yes. What do we do when a government has vacated the field, but there is still energy and ideas to push forward on some of these matters? It's a perplexing situation that I think a lot of people will be scratching their head over.
0: That's the frustration and the challenge. I just would, just on the federal government, though, a lack of courage. I mean, they're on this issue, and this is on any issues dealing with First Nations stuff. They're driven by focus groups, narrow focus groups. They're not driven by principle and ethics, and this is a shame. Now, again, whether people, there are certain arguments you could make about the value of native title, but the fact is that when Paul Keating made his famous Redfern speech, that was a speech of conviction. Yep. That was a speech of principle. So people listening to that at least could say, okay, what is being said here is something that we can grow from. And again, Keating, there'd be Aboriginal people who wouldn't be that keen on Keating, that's fine. But the point is, it's a speech, it's a statement, but when you listen to it, you go, okay, now what am I going to do with this? There's something I can do with this. When you say, well, the 6 million people who voted in favour of the Voice to Parliament, and well, what, that's a lot of people, is that you've got to find comrades, you've got to find allies, you've got to find like-minded communities and work together. Because the decision is, are we 6 million individuals or are we a community of 6 million people? And I did a 5-year fellowship at Mundani Balak at Victoria University from 2015 to 2020. And this is one of the things that I found. I was working on climate justice. Mm-hmm. And when I started that, I was in a real state of despair about how country was being destroyed and damaged and vandalised, thinking about issues like global warming, et cetera, and the devastation that's causing, particularly on First Nations communities right around the world who have done nothing to add to this mess that we're in. I was feeling really disheartened. But over that 5 years, I got to work with and talk to and be educated by grassroots communities all over the world. I was able to do some international work. And they're Indigenous communities, they're ecological communities. And I say this with great affection. A couple of old lesbian women I met in Armdale, New South Wales, doing their own campaign up there to protect country in their local area. These really tough old white women who were so loving. You get to meet people and you think, no, I'm not going to be broken by this because these people are working all around the country to make change. The frustration is it's a bit like not getting reports of this inquiry on racism into the media. People are working at a very strong grassroots level, but once you get up a little bit where the story's got to be told at a national level, they don't get any airtime.
1: Yeah.
0: People aren't interested in stories that take a little bit more thinking, a little bit more consideration. So mainstream media is not interested in dealing with issues in a substantial enough way, and I think it's a real shame. So when you say, what do people do? I know it's a cliche, but you've got to build community. You've got to build communal action. You've got to find people who are like-minded, so you don't think you're going mad. I imagine if you were sitting in a room on your own and you thought you're lonely and you put the news on and, you see people like Donald Trump, you see people like Pauline Hanson, you think, what the hell's going on?
1: Have you established CCTV in my lounge room, Tony?

0: It's 8:29. I'm speaking with Professor Tony Birch about, let's call it the State of the Union. One thing I wanted to speak to you, because you're an historian as much as anything else. It seems to me that in 2026, the history wars, which have always been there with us, and the culture wars that are associated with that, it seems to me now, Tony, that they have flared up again, particularly with the rise of the populist right, but also the reappointment, well, the appointment of people like Tony Abbott to the president's ship of the Liberal Party, who is going about all over the place, sort of like making comments about immigration and the true history of this place. They've never really left us. What do you make of the current state of affairs when it comes to the history wars? Because you did say that it's not about history, it's about power. I remember reading that.
1: Did I say that?
0: Yeah.
1: don't quote me on that, but what I will say, let's just take two issues, or let's just take one. Look at the immigration issue. Look at the way that, I saw in the Guardian newspaper today, Pauline Hanson in Europe doing her sort of summer holiday, calling for mass deportations of people from this country. I mean, let's just say a couple of things. These people don't have the right to treat immigrants in such a torturous way on Aboriginal country. It's our country. And we as Aboriginal people have got to stand up and say, you're not going to do this to these immigrant communities because they're on our country and we will protect them, we will give them refuge. But the other thing is, if you look at, and here I'm not talking about immigration like the migrants of 1788.
0: Yeah.
1: If we look at, say, post-war migration, post-war migration is from 1945 onwards. Without the immigration levels that we've had from all over the world, whether it be from Europe just after the Second World War, or what we're looking at now, you have people coming from parts of Africa, coming from the Middle East. These people have made this country such a better place. This country, as a colonial white outpost, until we had this post-war migration, was a place that was going nowhere from a European perspective. I'm not saying from Aboriginal people. Mm-hmm. So more the immigration of the last 60, 70 years has given this country a vitality. It's not surprising that a lot of these immigrant communities, the friendships between Aboriginal people and activists in immigrant communities is really strong.
0: Yep.
1: Family relationships. And, if I take this back to Fitzroy, I remember when my grandmother passed away in 1996 and we're at a funeral, we're at the wake at the Gasometer Hotel in Collingwood. And my mate, a white fellow mate, just made the observation. He said, and he didn't say this in a negative sense, he said, Jesus, a lot of mixed marriages here. So, you've got Maltese people marrying Aboriginal people, you've got Italian and Aboriginal families, you've got Greek and Aboriginal families. So you've got a really strong relationships between those communities that came after the war and Aboriginal people. So the history of immigration in this country is one of a value, and what we're getting from people like Pauline Hanson is a devaluing people's rights, but also devaluing the actuality of the history of this country. I mean, if we didn't have Italians and Greeks come here after 1945, we'd be still looking at a pot of vegetables cooked on the stove until they evaporated and disappeared.
0: It's not worth thinking about, Tony.
1: All we knew to do was to boil a potato until it disappeared.
0: Look! I've experienced that in my childhood, and I don't want to revisit it. So let's move on. Is one of the problems with all of this, Tony, and the rise of the populist right, the history wars, the culture wars, is the problem that the media is inclined to treat bad faith politics as though it were a good faith debate?
1: Could you elaborate on that? Sorry.
0: Well, it seems that look.
1: Could you make it more simple for an old black fella from Fitzroy?
0: Oh, listen, Professor, I'll do that if I have to. Pauline Hanson says she wants to sort of deport, millions of immigrants. that she wants a monocultural society, which is never really going to happen. But the media treats these things as legitimate concerns that are worthy of debate.
1: Oh, sorry, I'm with you there. Yeah, absolutely. And, you know, she has had a remarkable run. I don't know if you saw in the media in the last day or so, one of the news outlets had set up an interview with her in Europe.
0: Spotlight,
1: Had sent her a series of questions in which they actually ramped up the hysteria around immigration to clearly get her on side for that interview. So you've got a commercial media outlet basically sending Pauline Hanson an email which reiterates her viewpoint. So it reiterates a right-wing extremist viewpoint.
0: Yep.
1: And this is not news, but Carl Stefanovic's podcast where he's interviewing people like Tommy Robinson in the UK, it's remarkable how the media itself has shifted more overtly, I'm saying more overtly, to the right and clearly expressing support and sympathy for a lot of these racist viewpoints. I mean, I was only talking the other night about the complete lack of any action taken 10 years after the shocking exposure of the torture of Aboriginal children in the Dundale Detention Centre in Darwin. There was a Royal Commission which recommended the closure of the institution, criminal charges, a deinstitutionalisation process, none of which has happened. And one of the widely reported comments at the time when there was evidence of boys being tortured was, oh, well, they're no angels, are they?
0: Yes,
1: now,
0: yes, I remember that.
1: When you think that is a statement made about a small child who's kept 24 hours a day in isolation in a concrete box being hosed down by a guard, I mean, that's basically akin to saying we accept the torture of these children. So the point being there is that no one takes it up for what it is. Someone should say that is violent, that is racist, and that is a shocking statement for any person to make in this country anytime, let alone 2016. No one said that. No, and by the way, no politician said that.
0: Yeah,
1: and this is the other thing. Yeah, the problem with a Prime Minister like Albanese, he does not have the courage to say what needs to be said when people are confronted with the racism of someone like Pauline Hanson. And what you see is because everyone's thinking, where is the One Nation vote going to drop? Would the Conservatives consider a swap of preference, et cetera, et cetera? All they're thinking about is their own political neck at the next election. So if your listeners think about that, this is about people leading a country who do not have the courage to make an intellectual, ethical statement because they are worried about what's going to happen to their seat in 2 or 3 years. So the short-sightedness of that, people need to understand the short-sightedness of that, it damages the core of your country, and I'm not speaking with any originality here. Any society that encourages or condones racism, it's poisonous to that whole society.
0: Yes.
1: It clearly damages Aboriginal and Torres Strait Islander people, but it's poisonous for everyone. You think of young white kids sitting at home seeing this stuff in the media or maybe hearing people talk and that not being addressed. What does that tell those children?
0: Yeah, well, it places a value on them and a value that they would feel acutely when it comes to all sorts of aspects of their life.
1: And people need to say directly what needs to be said. And so, you know, rather than sort of pussyfoot around about Pauline Hanson, people need to come out and say, this is what this woman is, this is what she's suggesting, and saying, okay, so if I was in the media, I'd say, okay, this woman is suggesting the mass deportation of immigrants from this country, and that is a crime. That is a crime against humanity to do that. And we should say, what sort of a country would allow that statement to pass? I think I said at that Melbourne Writers Festival conversation that the Prime Minister in relationship to dealing with racism in Australia, and this was about racism against Jewish people, he said, we've got to promote the fair go. I mean, that's as banal and stupid as anything you could say.
0: It's a meaningless slogan. It's an absolute meaningless slogan.
1: It's both meaningless and damaging.
0: Yes.
1: So imagine, you know, your kids in school and say, listen, what can we do about Aboriginal kids being locked up 24 hours a day? Oh, we just got to remember where the land of the fair go. And we'll get through it.
0: You mentioned your address at the Melbourne Writers' Festival, and it would be remiss of me, and I would probably get in trouble from some of my writing friends if I didn't ask you a little bit about writing. What responsibility do writers have during times like this, particularly, as you said, calling things and describing things for what they are in this moment? Can writing and writers, both Aboriginal and non-Aboriginal, impact the story of this country enough to actually change things in this country?
1: Well, look, one is it's hard to measure, but two is I would ask anyone listening tonight, just think about something you've read, a writer you've read, a novel, essay, book, and think about the impact that that's had on your life. And I think everyone listening tonight would be able to think immediately of a writer, a book, or many books and several writers who have impacted on them. So my feeling is this, that being a lifelong reader, so I love reading. I read a lot more than I write. Even when I was a dickhead in school, one thing I never stopped doing was reading. And reading really makes me feel human. It makes me feel part of a community. And it makes me think in a more profound way. So writers do have an impact on our psyche and our intellectual culture. What I said at the festival, and I suppose to try and simplify it, was that responsibility is an individual act. So it might sound odd. I wouldn't count and say the writers, we have that responsibility and we should act on it. Mm-hmm. Because if you don't have the courage or convictions, or maybe you're out of your lane, sometimes it's best not to write, not to speak. And I did say, by the way, that night, sometimes as a writer, it sounds odd not to write, but be a reader, be a listener. So in the case of, say, what's happening in the Middle East, the war on Gaza, I've got more value out of reading Palestinian writers than I would be to speak on their behalf or to write about them.
0: Yep.
1: So it's important that I learn from people who have that history, that experience, like we would want people to learn from us as Aboriginal people. So I think that it's not the case that you should be taking up every issue and writing about it, because sometimes it's just not appropriate. My own sense is that I think that even with my fiction, it's always informed by politics.
0: Yep.
1: It's always informed by that. So my next novel, which is coming out in February next year, a book called You Missed My Heart, it's about an Aboriginal boy who at the age of 14 gets picked up by welfare on the street, and from that very innocent act, I mean, he's been playing basketball with his white mate, yeah, just a one-on-one shooting hoops, gets picked up by welfare, gets sucked into the prison system, doesn't come out for 4 years, and he's lost his family, and he goes in search of his family. Now, that story was my response to thinking about the incarceration of Aboriginal youth, to write a novel which tried to highlight how loving this boy is, how beautiful this boy is, and what can happen to our children if they get sucked into this racist bureaucracy. And, this is the story of a lot of young Aboriginal kids. They go into so-called care.
0: You're talking about it now. You're talking about it now, and I'm thinking of kids I know and kids that I have known.
1: So when you place an Aboriginal child in so-called care, what you are doing is it's much more likely that that child is going to find their way into the criminal justice system than if you kept them out of that bureaucratic system. So the novel is not didactic, it's not a political lesson. It's actually the way that I wrote that novel, very similar to the way that I approached The White Girl, is that it's actually a novel about tenderness and love between Aboriginal people. So that when someone says, oh, they're not all angels, and thinks, hang on, so so that you're saying this kid's not an angel, so therefore you can torture him. I want people to read the book and think, these kids are beautiful kids. They are angels, and you're not to touch them.
0: Well, the title of the book, Tony, You Miss My Heart, speaks to that tenderness straight away. It automatically resonates with me listening to you now. And that'll be out in February, eh?
1: Late February, early March. It's all done. It's in the can, as they say.
0: Good on
1: you. All I've got to do is Jenna Lee, great. I'll give a shout out to Jenna Lee Larrakia, a woman who's done the covers for about 5 of my books. All we're waiting for is Jenna to come back and design a cover for us.
0: Look, before I let you go and have a much needed glass of water, I'm sure.
1: I haven't had my dinner yet, mate.
0: Well, no, we appreciate you speaking to us because it's hard via phone. I know that, so I'm gonna wrap this up. But during your speech at the Melbourne Writers Festival, you spoke of a thing called ethical imagination, the responsibility that comes with telling stories. What does that mean for writers working today?
1: Yeah, and I need to also give a shout out to two people. So ethical imagination, it's not an invention of mine, that term used by two writers, Margaret Somerville in Australia and Dwayne Donald, a First Nations scholar on Turtle Island.
0: Yeah,
1: but the way that I spoke about it that night, and this is really important for allies, for non-Aboriginal people. It's pretty simple. It's that not only do we engage ethically with each other, but we think our imagination must be ethical. So what I mean by that, you know, when people say, oh, yeah, I couldn't imagine that, or that person has no imagination, that's wrong. It means they have a poor imagination, or they could have a racist imagination. They're imagining
0: a horrible imagination.
1: They're imagining Aboriginal people as primitives to justify their violence. That's an imaginative thought. So my point is, when you think about how you imagine something, do it ethically. And in relationship to the Writers Festival and writers, it's a call that I've often given to non-Aboriginal readers of our work. We want you to read our work. We want you to engage. We want you to enjoy it. And we want an ethical discussion. We want a discussion that's equitable. We want a discussion that's mutually respectful, because I love my readers. I love having readers, and most of Aboriginal writers, most of our readers are white fellas, just on the percentage. We want to have those discussions, and we want to treat our readers in an ethical way. And of course, as writers, we want to be treated the same way.
0: Well, Tony, people could have gone to IMAX tonight and watched The Odyssey, or they could have just tuned into this conversation, which I hope that they have.
1: Don't worry about The Odyssey. just listen to this on repeat for 3 hours.
0: Exactly. I mean, The Odyssey is recent history anyway.
1: Yeah.
0: Thanks so much for your time. Go and have a glass of water, go and have a feed, and let's pick this up again some other time, because there's so much to talk about, and I really enjoyed the conversation.
1: Look, I really appreciate talking to you, and I know we've taken up most of the show, so...
0: No, that's what I wanted, yeah.
1: I appreciate the time, and I appreciate people sitting at home and listening to us.
0: I'll let you go. Thanks so much for your time.
1: Okay, bye, mate.

You know by now that when you hear Uncle Charlie Pride on the air, that it's time for another episode of The Mission to come to a halt. My deep thanks to Professor Tony Birch for spending as much time as he did speaking with us about a whole range of matters affecting First Nations people and this society of ours more broadly. So, anyway, until I speak with you again, stay safe, stay strong, and stay listening. Ta-da! Now

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1: Welcome to the Vision Australia Hour. 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And then in Studio One, hear Vision Australia Radio's weekly look at life from a blind and low vision point of view. 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
3: Thank you for joining us for Talking Vision. Over the next little while, we'll be highlighting some of the wonderful interviews Sam completed during his time hosting Talking Vision. On today's program, we return to Sam's interview with Arkan Youssef and share an interview with Aaron Vernon from Split Atom Labs.
4: As a result of your dedication to community service, Arkan, you were recently a finalist for Blind Australian of the Year, as we did mention in the introduction. So how did it feel to have that recognition?
5: Before I answer you, that recognition is from my volunteer job during around 10 years. I mentioned I volunteered teaching mathematics in Liverpool and Fairfield area. During all that 2011 until attending the uni, I initiated a homework program in St. Thomas Church for 1 year. I teach computer for blind people in Vision Australia to help them. I think from 2012-2018, to help the blind people how to use the computer and how to use the MBDA. Added to that, I work in nursing home, Bosley Park. Maybe some people ask me, what you are doing in nursing home? What you can do? Give him hope in the life. Give him love. Have conversation with them, because it's a program, government program for the people they haven't visited. Mm-hmm. For all that, so a lot of, added to that, since 2011 until 2020, before Corona time, every day I meet about 4 to 5 people, speak with them about my journey, speak with them about just 3 words, how to challenge, how to inspire, and how to be trust in yourself. But I have a lot of people know me, a lot of people mentioned what I am doing. They nominate me, and they write it all that in their report to be a finalist in Australian Blind 2022 this year.
4: What was it like to be up there against well-known and highly regarded people like Nas Campanella and Paul Harper and all those sort of figures?
5: If I told you, I am very proud in myself.
4: Yeah.
5: Because I am between two. The two born here, their English better than me. The first one is, I think, 30, 32 years, a PhD in lawyer. The third one, a woman, journalist.
4: Yes.
5: But I be between them, that's when I did something abnormal. So I be proud about what I am doing. And always I mention all what I am doing is a gift to my beautiful country. And it's very, very little. Look, when you be in desert and one give you a water, how much you will thank him. I be outside of Iraq and Israel accepted me. No, never I will forget this. Or how much I will give to this country is very, very little.
4: You mentioned previously that you had completed 2 masters, I believe it was, and now you've recently started your PhD in mathematics at the University of Technology in Sydney. So that's a tremendous achievement. What made you decide to go back and do a PhD?
5: Since 2012 to continue my education. Why? Because I find, special in mathematics, the people, they don't like it. I don't know why. Maybe a lot of reason. Maybe there is a book, maybe teacher, maybe environment, maybe family, maybe they're growing, maybe their education. For that reason, I decided to challenge that. Added to that, I tried to find, because 2 hour or 3 hour volunteer job during the week is not enough. I put a lot of form, a lot of application. There's a school for blind and deaf student in Parramatta. Just when they hear I am totally blind, oh wait. I meet a lot of people to find another added volunteer job. You are blind, sit at home. For that reason, I want to change the idea about that ability, especially about the blind people. They can do. They can do a lot of things, more than they expected. Attend the first master degree, 17 July 2017. I finished it in 2019. Here, I get 12 subjects. Each student get 4 subjects during the semester. Now, it's hard for me because I told you, all what I get in the past in Arabic language, without all this technology, without all this software, without all of this programming. So you're like, I am come to learn another language, also mathematics language. I passed that. In 2019-20, I finished also another master of philosophy of science. Maybe a lot of people ask me, why all this? What the benefit from all this journey? Oh, and you know, mathematics is not easy subject. I would prove that how. During 2010, before Corona time, 20, when I walk in the street and a lot of people, they wanted to give me help, I asked him, what you are doing, student or work? Maybe anything, he answered, if student or work, I told directly, I will reply to him, I am a student. Maybe they are surprised because of my hair, white, and they appear, the age appear for me. They ask me, what you study? I replied to him, subject you don't like it. What the subject you don't like it? 95% they answer me, mathematics. So here, I don't know why mathematics is a problem for a lot of people.
4: I think maybe it's the way it's taught. And in Australia, exactly. There's a lot of people don't understand it because they sort of think it's a big obstacle. It's a big roadblock. It's hard to figure out because just the logic and all the working through and all that sort of thing, sometimes people find that really difficult to sort of work through all steps and, you know, piece it together that way. And so that sort of creates a lot of issues for people. So that could be one of the things. Yeah, that's interesting that you've encountered that as well.
5: Exactly. The way of teaching. Mm. I always say to the people, I don't teach mathematics. I teach how to understand the mathematics. Told you, for that reason, there's no benefit. My benefit is the student and all the people around me in 3 words. First challenge. I walk from my home to the bus stop about 20 minutes. Get the bus from Smithfield to Fairfield about 25, 30 minutes, depending on traffic light. Walk to the train station, get the train to Central. Walk from Central to my university. I know without any help. Sometimes when they ask me about help, just to talk with them, to inspire and carry them. I think this is a challenge for blind people. A lot of people, I said to them, I study at the Sydney Uni. How you go? How you arrive to that? Easy. Ticked easy will be easy. The second part of challenge looks sitting between young students. Their English better than me. Their information are free than what I have. Their memory better than from my memory. I think this is a kind of challenge. Prove to the student you can do it, challenge it. That not just at the uni, also outside when I talk with the people, challenge any barrier, the planet, you can do it. The second word is inspire. Why I wanted to people to inspire me, I don't inspire another. People inspire me. I inspire myself. And also give inspiration for others. Third point is trust. Trust is very, very important. If you trust in yourself, you can do it. You will do it. When people or students said to me, I try, don't know why you try. You can do it. Just believe in yourself. Nothing is bigger than you. You can do it. Bye. Maybe here, a lot of people, they don't like to say that. My God, there's one person behind me, one thing, one power behind me. Is God give me inspiration, give me help, give me pushing to give a good thing for all.
4: And that's a perfect note to end on. And before we do say goodbye, Blind Australian of the Year Awards nominations are now open. So you can head to blindaustralianoftheyear.com.au. That's blindaustralianoftheyear.com.au.
5: Well, I have connected with them. And like in Easter or Christmas, I sent card to them. And really, I appreciate it. They recognize the journey for all the people. Before you close it, look, something. Some people, they said, oh, your certificate just a paper. You are what I have here in front of me, a lot of awards. It's just a, no. No, it's not just a paper. It's recognize what you are doing. My name should be in Guinness Book. Because I am the first man in the world, totally blind, 63 years, English third language, a PhD in mathematics. No one did it before me, and I hope there are another blind, they come to do it after me.
4: I've been speaking today with Arkan Yusuf, teacher, volunteer and contributor to the community in Western Sydney over the past 16 years, and now just recently started your PhD as well. So all the best with that, Arkan. Thank you so much for your time today. It's been an absolute pleasure to have you on the program. Thank you so much, Arkan.
5: Thank you. Thank you. Thank you for you and all the people that are listening.
3: 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Today, we are highlighting some of the great interviews Sam conducted while host of Talking Vision. Now, back to Sam.
4: Aaron Vernon is CEO and co-founder of Split Atom Labs, a Melbourne-based gaming developer, which has recently launched the mobile game Land of Livia, available on iPhone and all Apple devices. The game is designed with accessibility at the forefront for users who are blind or have low vision to jump in, pick up and play a relaxing adventure. And to have a chat with us all about the game, it's my great pleasure to welcome Aaron right now. Aaron, welcome to Talking Vision. Thank you very much for your time.
6: Of course, thank you for the invite.
4: No worries at all. Now, I'd love to hear more about Split Atom Labs. Tell us all about them.
6: Yeah, sure. So Split Atom Labs is based in Melbourne, and we've been incorporated for coming up on 2 years. I started the company with my co-founder, Matthew, who I met when I was working at Meta over in New York. And at that time, tech was kind of going through a little bit of a layoff phase. There's lots of company layoffs happening, and it was quite stressful for, I think, a lot of people working in tech. And being a kind of immigrant in a foreign country, I'm like, I don't really need this stress anymore. And so I was thinking about, like, what do I do now? Where do I go next? And I had a game that I started building all the way back in 2014 called Land of Livia. And it had gained a lot of traction with the blind and low vision community. And when I looked more closely at why that was, I realized that there was this large gap around game accessibility, and specifically game accessibility for casual games, games you can kind of pick up and play throughout your day. And so I pitched that to my co-founder, and he also kind of agreed that there was this opportunity there. And so we set out on this journey of how do we take the early success I had with the game in the market and grow a company around it and really try to build a more inclusive future for casual gamers.
4: And had you had much experience in the accessibility side of things while you were working with Meta or elsewhere in your work, but before you founded Split Atom Labs, or was this a bit of a new world for you?
6: So it actually had been building over many years, my kind of interest in this field. So when I launched Land of Livia in 2016, it was just a game that I wanted to exist for myself. And it was designed to be relaxing, not have predatory microtransactions. And it was only in 2018 that I started to get feedback from the people in the AppleViz community, which is an online site that many of your listeners are probably aware of. And they were saying, like, hey, here are some suggestions about how to make this game more accessible. And so I started to respond to that and learn more and more about accessibility, but also the lived experience of many of these players that the game was attracting. And the more I learned and the more I leveled up my own understanding, leveled up the experience in the game, the more addicted I became to basically trying to learn more and deliver more value as part of accessible games. And so I think from that point on, I started to immerse myself more and more into the accessibility community and specifically the accessible tech community. I didn't have so much of that exposure through my time at a company called Tubules prior to Meta and then at Meta. Yeah, so I didn't have so much experience there. I saw a lot of opportunity to apply accessible design to the work that I was doing on the augmented reality glasses at Meta. And they've obviously since then gone and done amazing things with Meta Ray-Ban. But unfortunately, I wasn't personally involved in those, but I am in contact with some of the people on those projects.
4: What's been the most illuminating thing for you in terms of your experience with accessibility? What's been the most exciting thing you've learned or been involved with?
6: I think it's insightful, maybe not so much exciting, but definitely the insightful thing is that how complex and layered disability and accessibility is. I think that from the outside, it's easy to see it as a list of checkbox items that must be done. But in reality, it's this amalgamation of many different thoughtful design and accessible design, inclusive design elements that go into building these products that then allow a vast array of people with very unique lived experiences to utilize them and get the most out of them. And so I think that deeper understanding of like how everyone's coming to these products from a different starting place and how do we kind of meet them in the middle to provide the best experience, that's been the most eye-opening part of the experience.
4: Now, of course, it's time to have a chat about the game itself, Land of Livia. Tell us about the game.
6: Yeah, so it's a story-driven adventure and it's designed for relaxation. It's available on iPhone, iPad, and Mac, and it's designed to provide you a break from the real world, a moment to unwind, step away from your busy life, and you take on quests and complete them throughout your day to unlock the next step in the narrative, in the journey and the story of the game. And so you start off as a lonely farmhand working for an overbearing boss, trying to figure out why is the rain stopped in your region. And then over time of weeks and months of play, you get deeper into a deep and dark conspiracy of evil that's unfolding around the Land of Livia.
4: What sort of accessibility features can people look forward to experiencing when they download Land of Livia and give it a play?
6: Yeah, absolutely. So I think first and foremost, our special sauce has always been the way that we approach designing for voiceover, the screen reader technology on iPhones. So we support it at a very in-depth level in terms of every time we're building a gameplay feature, every time we're making an update, we're really thinking about how do we optimize that voiceover experience to minimize the number of interactions needed and get people straight into the gameplay and rewards that they're looking for. So this includes things like some AI-driven assistance, such as equipping your best items automatically, directing you with one tap to the next location you need to go to, and just minimizing the number of taps and swipes that are needed overall. We've also recently in the big release we did in March, we redid the entire UI so that it supports dynamic type, so adjustable font size right up to the top accessible font size that Apple provides, and that's on every single screen. We've introduced the Atkinson Hyperlegible font from the Braille Institute to provide increased readability for those with low vision. It's got a dark UI across the board to make it easy on the eyes and high contrast. And we've also introduced a lot of sound and custom-built haptics to provide an additional layer of user feedback for those that are not able to enjoy what's shown on the screen. And I think we're all the time looking about into ways to streamline the experience, to make it so that everyone can pick it up and play, even those that maybe don't consider themselves gamers, maybe they've never gamed before. We get a lot of players that are in that position that come to the game and say, hey, this is incredible. I didn't actually think that I could game, that I was a gamer, and yet I'm enjoying this. So that's really what we strive to provide.
4: It's a wonderful experience. And in this sort of 11-year time period, and as the game has developed, and there's been no doubt years and years of processes and changing around and all those sort of things, What have been your sort of influences? What have been games you've looked at and thought, this works, this would go really well in something that I'm building? Have you sort of taken bits and pieces from other... What have been your sort of favorite games over the time that you've sort of thought that would really work well?
6: Yeah, that's a great question. So I think any game designer is going to tell you that the process involves basically consuming and digesting and dissecting as many different games as you can, and then distilling them down and extracting them into what your vision for a game is. And I think for me, the biggest thing that has had an influence on me is actually World of Warcraft. So I was a longtime player slash sometimes addict, I would say, playing this game, and I would play it to escape the real world and immerse myself into something different where I felt like I had more control over my surroundings, more autonomy, I guess, in some instances. But also the social engagement in that game was pretty incredible. And so what I tried to do when I initially set out to build Land of Livia was distill that down into how can you make it less addictive, but still have the positive qualities of escapism and the positive qualities of social interaction, and then provide that back to the players. I think there are some other games like Planescape Torment that had these really strong, deep narratives that made you think about things in maybe a unique way, in the same way that you would get from a great novel or a great movie. And that's not an avenue that is as well explored in games. It's increasingly now than it has been in the past, but still, I think, underutilized. And so those types of games are the things that I found myself drawn to the most. But then also just casual mobile games like Candy Crush, Merge Mansions on the mobile is another one that I play. These are games that you can just pick up and play whenever you want and get that engagement, that escape. And so I try to kind of merge all those together and then streamline it as much as possible to provide kind of the most pure experience that I can.
4: Fantastic. Yeah, that pick up and play kind of vibe, that's super important. So I think that's definitely something a lot of people, especially these days with everyone, you know, phones basically joined at the hip and, you know, all that sort of thing. So people love to have a new thing to check out on their phone. And speaking of checking out on their phone, what's the best way for them to get hold of Land of Livia on their Apple device?
6: Yeah, so the best way, it does play best on the phone because you can kind of play it throughout your day. So you can head, you can search for Land of Livia on the iOS App Store. The first chapter of the game, the Prelude, is free. So you can play that. It usually takes people around 2 weeks to get through the Prelude. And, you know, you can see, do you like it? Is it engaging? Is this something that you want to further invest in? And then you can unlock the full game, which gives you 4 additional chapters, which takes many, many months to complete. And that is available for $19.99 Australian dollars at the moment.
4: Are there any plans to roll out on Android in the future? Is that a bit more tricky in terms of different infrastructures and things, as I understand?
6: Yeah, this is a great point. So I think definitely in a lot of the marketing activities we've done, we've seen a clear demand from people to have the game on Android. So it's definitely something we're excited to pursue. The challenge that we have is that in order to provide the most accessible experience that we can, we build everything natively. So we don't use third-party game engines where a lot of then the fine-grained accessibility can sometimes be out of your control. We build it all natively, which means that in order to bring it to Android, we need to build it natively again, at least the UI component of it. So it is a much bigger lift than it would be for many other games. But that said, it's still something that, you know, is pretty high up on our list in terms of what we want to get to next.
4: Well, that's exciting. We'll definitely follow that with great interest. And should it roll out on Android at some point in the future, I'd be very happy to have you back and you can tell us all about the new Android build. I've been speaking today with Aaron Vernon from Split Atom Labs, chatting to me all about the work that Split Atom Labs has done and is continuing to do in the accessibility field, as well as Land of Livia, which is now available on all Apple devices. Aaron, thank you so much for your time today. It was great to catch up with you and have a chat.
6: Absolutely. Thank you very much, Sam.
3: Lastly, here is Francis with a reader recommended.
7: A bit of a shout out to our Perth and Western Australian listeners today with the book Perth. This is written by David Wish Wilson. It was part of a series of books that authors were invited to write about the cities of their birth. So David Wish Wilson in Perth has written of a place of surprising beauty, of sand-swept peace and brilliant light, yet a place where the deeper historical currents are never too far beneath the surface. Like the Swan River that flows in two directions at once at certain times, with the fresh water flowing seawards above the salty water flowing in beneath it, Perth strikes perfect harmony with the city's contradictions and eccentricities. We look beyond shiny glass facades and boosterish talk of mining booms to the richness of the natural world and the trailblazers, the rebels, the occasional ghost, and the ordinary people that bring Australia's remotest city to life. Let's hear a sample of Perth by David Wish Wilson. It's narrated by Anthony Campbell.
8: Twice a day, the skin of the Swan River rises in a small ripple as the tidal surge makes its way from the river mouth at Fremantle, through Perth Water, and up into the higher reaches of the river near the fast-growing suburb of Ellenbrook, just over 20 kilometres northeast of Perth. In winter, when a layer of brackish water runs off the scarp towards the ocean, the river flows in two directions, with the fresh water flowing seawards above the saline water flowing in beneath it. Today the diurnal bulge of water that reveals the incoming tide is invisible. It's a Sunday morning, and I'm out on the river in an open kayak with my Uncle Scott, my father's youngest brother. Scott moved from Tasmania to Perth as a teenager in the 1970s. Like so many others, he stayed for the climate and the lifestyle and the opportunity to work.
7: And that was Perth by David Wish Wilson. If you would like to borrow that book or find out what other books on capital cities around Australia have been written, you can always call the library on 1300 654 656. That's 1300 654 656. Or you can email the library at library@visionaustralia.org. 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
10: 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You never know, your story and insight may help somebody else who is dealing with something similar.
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10: Or perhaps if you want to join our choir of angels, jump onto our WhatsApp group, just follow the links in the podcast notes. Hello, Lizzie. How are we going today?
11: We're not so bad. Not so bad.
10: I understand you had an interesting trip here today.
11: Yeah, I did. I basically got told that I shouldn't be on a bus with a dog. In fact, I was trying to make my way to a seat and a lady quite emphatically pointed out the door and said, "You take your dog out."
10: Okay. And no one tried to intervene? No one tried
11: Oh, yeah.
10: Same?
11: I mean, the guy that was sitting in the seat next to me was like, "Look, if you want a seat, there's one over here."
10: Mm-hmm.
11: And basically dragged me towards the seat, which was great. She then didn't say anything for the rest of the trip. She was silent. So I think she got the point.
10: It's kind of...
11: I think she got the point.
10: It's kind of amazing that this is the year 2026.

0: exactly. Anyway, what we're covering today is, talking appliances and accessibility in the home.
1: Yeah, so when I put this topic to people, of course, I gave the example of talking microwaves, and most people got back to me saying, I don't have a talking microwave. And I was like, well, what about just accessible features that make inaccessible appliances accessible?
0: Yes, and we weren't necessarily talking about things built especially for us, but some things that can come in handy. So it's good. It's a good general discussion. And so let us, without further ado, talk to our first three guests.
2: Technology I have around the home to help me. Well, I have a talking blood pressure monitor because I need to keep an eye on my blood pressure. I have a talking ear/forehead thermometer because I like to keep an eye on my temperature. And I have smart speakers, the Lady A speakers, and of course I have my computer. And of course I do have the level indicator. I don't have a talking microwave anymore because mine got broken.
3: I have an Alexa speaker. I have two of those actually, and I use them for temperature, weather, timers, play music. I have played Audible on it as well, which I did by accident once, and I thought this is really cool, so I've done it a few times. Also have a Google Mini, an original one. It's one of the older ones. I use it for the similar purposes in the living room. I have a talking microwave by Cobalt. Love it because I have the one with the convection in it, so you can cook a bit more broadly, roast, pizza, vegetables, and a whole lot of things, or you can just use it as a microwave. I would say the only other machine, which is not necessarily adaptive tech, but I'm about to look for a new one, actually, but I have been using an accessible coffee machine. It just has the four buttons on it, so it's very simple.
4: I have some Wi-Fi lights, and they're pretty cool because, I'm able to switch lights off and on and all that jazz. The problem I was having was that I would forget that I had switched the lights on, because I can't, of course, see the lights. So I got these and they're great. I've plumbed them into my Apple HomeKit and I had them set to come on at sunset. So no matter what time of the day sunset is, you know, my lights will come on, which is great. And then I have them set to go off later in the evening, which is also cool because I don't have to think about it. The other piece of kit that I've got that is really cool is called a Sensibo Sky. And for those that may not know, this is basically a little box that connects to your Wi-Fi that essentially it becomes your air conditioner smart controller. So you need a bit of sighted assistance to connect it up to the Wi-Fi and also to teach it your particular brand of aircon remote. But once that's all done, you can then operate your aircon either through the Sensibo app or the web interface, or you can create shortcuts with Apple. I can't speak to Android because I don't have that system, but certainly with Apple you can. I've got mine set that, you know, if I want to run my aircon on a cooler setting, I can say a certain phrase, and then if I want to run the heat, I can say another certain phrase, and then, you know, no matter how I'm running it, I can just tell it to turn itself off and it will. And you can even do that remotely, like if I'm away from home and I want to come home to a cool or warm house, I can instruct it to turn on from over the other side of town. It's great. I've had mine for about 10 years now, and certainly when it dies, I'll be getting another one because they are awesome.
1: All right. Well, okay, couple of things here. Firstly, I think we've covered this before, but Stephen and I, a couple of years ago, had a reverse cycle air conditioning unit installed into our house. This unit has six vents in the different rooms so that we can have heating and cooling all throughout the house, because when we first moved in, the only air conditioning unit they had was in the lounge room, and it would only cool the lounge room / kitchen area. The rest of the house was as hot as a billy goat in a pepper jack field, whatever. But it was pretty terrible. So we got this thing installed. Now, the controller interface is a touch screen. So at the moment, our solution is that Stephen has sticky taped a paddle pop stick to the controller, and where the paddle pop stick

0: ends is where the on-off button is. So I can turn the thing on and off, and I can control which rooms are on and off because there is a controller next to it which has actual tactile buttons to control which vents the heat or cooling goes through. But I can't control temperature or anything. So I actually found out about these sensor boys through Elise, and I've been thinking about getting one ever since. Now, as for the coffee machine, we have a percolator which just has 5 buttons, but we don't use the other buttons. We just use the first button on the left, and it boils the water and pumps it through the filter thingy, and we get freshly percolated coffee every morning. We also have a milk frother, which is really easy to use. So, you know, we're a little bit fancy schmancy with our coffees.
1: Yeah, and I think an interesting thing that a lot of people have been saying now is some of the technology is just generic technology that is just available now for anybody to use, which is a good thing and a bad thing. Well, it's mainly a good thing because it's fairly cheap and probably a lot easier to fix unlike certain disability-specific technology, which you would have to find someone specialising in that particular item to fix it. So that's kind of what I like about things like a smart speaker, which I think we all have them now, hopefully. We've been getting a lot of calls to the radio station with the switch off of the AM signal, and a lot of the callers have been saying, how do I tune in now? And it turns out they all have smart speakers.
0: Yes, well, you can tune in using your smart speakers. I have used my Google Home to listen to Vision Australia Radio in Adelaide here. So, yeah, you definitely can use your smart speakers. But I just, you know, we had this conversation last week when we did our show about the NDIS, that being that disability-specific technology costs more.
1: Yes.
0: And when you make things, generic technology, accessible for people with disabilities, you make it accessible for everyone.
1: Exactly, and that's the whole point of it. That's the whole beauty of it. All right, anyway, your husband is giving us a tour of your kitchen, I believe.
0: Yes, he's giving us a tour of our talking appliances.
2: Here today, ladies and gentlemen, Stevie Attenborough is coming to you from the Lizard Lounge. In its natural habitat, sitting in the corner of the kitchen, lies the Cobalt Speechmaster.
3: Door open.
2: Yes, it says door open, and it says
3: door closed.
2: And you can use the timer.
3: Timer only.
2: Without cooking anything, so that comes in very handy. It has different settings. It has defrost. Don't use defrost because in microwaves, anybody knows the defrost setting half cooks the food. Anyway, it's a pretty easy microwave. It's got a light inside for vision impaired people, but it does not have a screen. And this thing here is
4: power on.
2: Talking scales. That's right.
4: Milliliter ounce gram.
2: You press the on button to get it to set to zero. If you put something on it, you want it to weigh
4: 317 grams.
2: Now that's a plate. Now, if you want to put food on this plate, you push that button for about 2 seconds and then it will
4: zero
2: level out. So it will level back to zero with a plate on it. So you can weigh a pie or meat or whatever you need to weigh. Now, we've got here a talking air fryer.
4: Power.
2: We'll just give it a bit of a go. So I'll turn it on.
5: Start default 200 degrees C, 18 minutes, 190 degrees C. Cook potatoes, cook fish, 180 degrees C. Cook vegetables, 160 degrees C. Cook poultry, 190 degrees C. 20 minutes, default, 200 degrees C. 18 minutes, power off.
2: So it has a lot of functions there. It has 1, 2, 3, 4, 5 buttons. So it's very simple to use. Not the hugest one that you can get. It's and it's not as powerful as air fryers you get like at Big W or whatever. However, you know, it does its job. You know, it's good for cooking potato gems and chicken munchies or chicken tenders. We use it quite often. I like making up homemade chips, and it takes about 30 minutes to cook homemade chips, but they come out really beautiful and fluffy and a little bit crispy on the outside. It's a Cobalt. All the writing's worn off the top because we've had it for a little while. Last but definitely least, we have
6: 98.4 kilograms.
2: Well, not that heavy, but anyway, talking bathroom scales. Now, we got these off of Activia. That's only, you know, the tip of the iceberg sort of thing. We can get lots more stuff for Vision Australia and for other places. And I hope you enjoyed this tour of the kitchen.
1: Well, okay, so I feel now that I know your kitchen like the back of my hand. What's that? That's That's not my hand. Anyway.
0: Well, it helps that you've been to our house.
1: It does. Yep. So our next chat is from the grave, as it were.
0: Yes, we are hearing from the late, great Elise Lonsdale. Now, Elise and I have actually had conversations around integrated systems and smart appliances and all this quite a few times. And I remember specifically before she came to Adelaide for the roundtable conference, I said to her, when you come to my house, you're going to feel like you're stepping into the dark ages, because as far as all that goes, we have nothing. We've since added our Cobalt speech master talking microwave to our arsenal of accessible appliances, but still we don't have any Apple HomeKits or Sensibos or anything. So, yes, she did find it quite like being in the dark ages.
1: Andy, so over to you, Elise.
0: So as far as all the smart speakers, which ones do you have, Google or Alexa?
7: I've got them all. Actually, we were just reminiscing the other day, not long after I returned to Australia. Like, I'd seen the Apple HomePod come out, and it's going to take ages to come out. And I was staying at my friend's place, who you know, Debbie in Brisbane, and I was up there for Christmas. First Christmas back home proper, and their son Mark had bought them a Google Home for Christmas, and someone set this thing up on the wall unit in the family room and started streaming music off it. And I went, wow, I've got to have one of those. So I got one. I jumped on and started a Officeworks account, I think it was Christmas Day, and ordered one and got it delivered. But I also found two Google speakers in a Harvey Norman store for half price. I had seen my boss had an Alexa. They were very big on Alexas over there in NZ. So I've now somehow got them all. I've still got that original Google Home. I've got three Amazon Alexas plus the Sonos speaker that you could either have Google or Alexa in. So I put Alexa in. So I've got four Alexa devices. For my home automation, I've actually gone to the Apple ecosystem because it's easy to set stuff up. You don't need third-party stuff. The Apple HomeKit stuff works rather well. We're now Matter compatible, so I've tended to go there for my smart lights and various bits and pieces. The Sensibo works with the Apple system as well for the air conditioner. So I'm using a mixture of all three at the current stage. So the Apple TV is the hub. And there's two HomePods still operational in this house. One died, sadly, and that's the thing. A $400 speaker that's just, you know, the power supply's gone in it and will cost me just as much to fix. Not happy about that.
1: There was a time where you'd take things to get fixed, and now if they break, you chuck them out.
0: Yeah, it's a bit sad, really. Disposable, consumable society. But anyway, that's a whole other thing. Mm-hmm. It was interesting when we went to Tech Fest, actually, and it's quite sad that the Apple people there didn't really want to talk to us, because I found it so interesting, their accessibility, their living space.
1: Mm.
0: Like, she showed us how she could turn on lights, and what else did they have in their living room?
1: They demonstrated the AirTags, for example, which, of course, those of us that like to travel tend to use to find out where the hell they're sending our luggage to, especially when they lose it. But it has other uses as well, which was really rather nifty. I mean, you know, being able to find your keys, I'd even use that.
0: Yeah, and I mean, they had the Apple TV, and which would be really good because, like, again, I can't use our TV except for switching channels and turning on and off. But if I want to watch a DVD or stream on Netflix or anything like that, I can't because our TV is not accessible smart TV. The only thing about these Apple products is they cost so much money, and money is hard to come by.
1: They're a premium product, and also there's no guarantee that they're going to last a long period of time. You're paying for the name and the convenience. You're not necessarily paying for the longevity.
0: No, that's a problem. It's a bit like clothes these days, actually.
1: Yes, we can. It's the modern world. You're starting to sound like me.
0: Mm.
1: Anyway, who have we got up next?
0: I believe we've got Garth.
8: Mostly, we have very standard sort of things. So the main thing that is a talking appliance that we use all the time is the scales. So nothing super high tech at all. You know, for so many things, we just use our iPhones with the various apps that are on there. But talking scales have been absolutely invaluable with our baby in terms of making formula, you know, doing accurate measurements of water and so forth, to make up bottles and knowing how much they're getting and all that sort of thing. So really invaluable little appliance, the old talking scales.
9: Do you have any smart speakers or like the Apple HomePods or any sort of integrated systems like that?
8: Yeah, absolutely. They're sort of littered all around the house. Fortunately or unfortunately, we have a number of home pods, just the little minis. We have a number of Google Home devices as well. And I think there's an Alexa Dot sitting there that is probably not even plugged in at the moment. We've never really used the Alexa all that much. But with the Google Home, I think there's four of those around the house. We do use those a lot. One, controlling our air conditioning, so heating and cooling. We can tell it, you know, say, hey, G person, set the studio to, you know, 19 degrees, or set the bedroom two to 21 degrees, or whatever it is. So we can give very specific commands around temperature and have that just happen. Now, it did take a little bit of work to get set up with, you know, the Mitsubishi app and the Google Home and adding a skill to Google Home and so forth. But now that it is set up, super handy.
9: So what sort of things do you use your Apple HomePods for? Because I've never actually used them. So what are the uses for them?
8: I think in a little while's time, when new ones come out with the new Siri, I think they'll get a lot more use. At the moment, we mostly use them just for a bit of audio, as in playing radio or playing our own playlists and so forth. So they have built into them humidity and temperature sensors, so I can see what temperature it is in a certain room. Now, typically we do this with the air conditioning units through Google Home, but, you know, there's a backup, or not a backup, you know, another verification, I guess, of what a room temperature is, because the HomePod will tell you, you know, what the current temperature is and what the humidity is, which is kind of nice. You know, we've got some rooms with lots of musical instruments in them, and keeping the humidity at a good level is good for those things. So it's nice to have that. So, yeah, we probably don't get as much use out of them as some people might.
1: So how do you know Garth, anyway?
0: Well, he's currently training me on how to do my job better. Thanks, and, Garth.
1: Indeed. So, dear listener, when Lizzie first came on board here, you were somewhat surprised to learn that you weren't just going to be sitting in front of a microphone.
0: Do we have to go through this again?
1: Oh.
0: I mean, you've already embarrassed me on podcasts about this before. I mean, yes, I was a Luddite, okay? And in many ways, I still am. But yes, I have bitten the bullet and employed somebody to train me to be better at my job.
1: And dear listener, Lizzie now does edit all her own stuff, so any of these items that you're listening to, this is what she has done herself. She's arranged the interviews and done the interviews and edited the interviews.
0: And so, I can send them on Dropbox now.
1: I think it's what a lot of blind people don't understand is some things are actually easier than they sound. And that's kind of it's often a bit daunting when you're sort of approaching something and going, "What, I've got to do this." I mean, how did you feel when when I did say, you're going to need to improve your technical skills?
0: I hated you for about 2 weeks.
1: Mm-hmm.
0: You were not my favourite person. No, look, I knew it had to be done. And the thing with being totally blind is that things just naturally take a bit longer.
1: Mm.
0: So I knew it was going to be tedious. I knew that because I wasn't someone that was comfortable around technology or particularly proficient at using a computer, that it was going to take, you know, the little grey cells, it was going to give the little grey cells a bit of a workout. But hey, you know, I bit the bullet, I got there in the end, and I'm working on it. And you know, I'm progressing and it's going well.
1: What you tend to find is when you learn one skill, often others pop up unexpectedly. So is there anything you've actually learned now that is that you're using for other things in your life?
0: So I didn't know how to get into the File Explorer without going through the icons and going through the whole list. Now Garth has taught me so many Windows shortcuts that I can just get from one thing to another. I can open my most recent projects in Reaper without having to go through the tree view to find everything. Like,
1: mm-hmm.
0: It's not so much things that I would use in other parts of my life. It's just other things that I've learned that have made editing or finding things or organizing files a lot easier and quicker, which is great. And, you know, I like the fact that I'm working with Garth because I can just text him and go, hey, how do I do X, Y, Z? And he will get back to me and go, oh, you just do this. And yeah, so if there's ever a computer shortcut I'm not aware of or something that I want to do, I've got my own little magical encyclopedia of shortcuts, as it were.
1: And those skills will be transferable to other things if you ever need to use the computer for things. So that's again, it's very handy, and I'm extremely proud of you for actually taking the initiative as far as that goes. So.
0: Well, I get paid extra now, so I'm pretty proud too.
1: Good, that is. Okay, who's the last person we're talking to?
0: We're talking to Mike, all the way from the US. So when we had this conversation, I put the question in the TechWiz group on WhatsApp, which is another group that Elise hooked me up with, and Mike was one of the first to get back to me, and I loved his answer, and I'm so happy that we are getting people from across the globe to talk to us.
1: Brilliant.
10: I don't have a talking microwave as such, but I do have the various Echo speakers tied in to the smart home skill that will control my Toshiba microwave. So the microwave itself is not talking. However, it can be controlled by the A-Lady, as I said. I had heard about an air fryer that was, I believe, Wi-Fi enabled or Bluetooth enabled. I can't remember what. I was going to look into it, but I just haven't. The washer and dryer that I have is not Wi-Fi enabled. It's an older model, and since I do have someone here with me who is sighted, laundry gets done. That is not to say that I would shirk responsibility in doing laundry. It's just that it wasn't justifiable to just spend the money to have a Wi-Fi enabled washing machine and or dryer. The other thing about that is that we had a repairman that had come in to fix a couple of things that were going berserk on the dryer. And he said, if I were you, I would stay away from Wi-Fi enabled washers and dryers. And I was dumbfounded. I said, why? And he said, I will guarantee you that about every 3 years, I'm going to be over here replacing boards, and you're going to pay through the nose for it. And I thought to myself, are these sorts of appliances being hacked? I do have various devices for automation that I'm controlling either through the smart speakers. I'm controlling some lights, and I'm also controlling the playing of music, especially at nighttime. I have a routine that brings up a nice, easy listening station that we like to listen to during the bedtime hours. And I also use various plug-and-play modules to control things like key lights. I've got a portable radio that I control when I want to listen to a show, especially if I'm here in the house alone. And I have the automation programmed as such, so that if I'm the only one home, the automation will run that radio and the radio show comes on. The other thing that I control, obviously, is the furnace through a Honeywell thermostat. It's the T9 series. It's Wi-Fi enabled. It does heating and cooling, and I believe you can do heat pumps if you have it. Since we have central air here, it's heating and cooling, and I can and do have schedules. I have an app that I use that's a companion to the Apple Home app, which is called Controller for HomeKit. And the reason why I use that is because they're one of the few app developers that not only give a damn about accessibility, but they encourage you to report things and, or to help send feedback to help them improve accessibility.
1: All right, so before we go, I'm going to tell you about the first talking thing that I ever encountered, as it were, as far as a accessible item.
0: Mm-hmm.
1: So the year is 1979. Our special ed teacher, Mrs. Sutter, had just come back from Sydney, where she'd brought back a whole bunch of special aids, and one of them was a talking calculator.
0: Oh, I remember those things. I mean, I don't know that I remember the one from 1979, but I do remember the talking calculator.
1: This thing was big. It was bulky, had big white buttons, and it talked like this. So you'd press 1 for 2 plus minus. But for some reason, its voice softened when you pressed the divide. So it would go, divided by. And, of course, my friend Roberto loved that and was constantly pressing divided by to the degree where it stopped working.
0: That'd be about right, yep.
1: So, yes, that was the very first one. And, yes, they had talking electronics way back then. Anyway, that is a wrap for this week. A big thank you to Corey, Jennifer, Crystal, Stephen, Elise, and yes, I know, wherever you are, you're probably still listening to us, Garth and Mike.
0: And of course, a big thanks to you for listening. 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
1: Next week, When do you admit you have a disability?
0: Do you start with the subject or do you wait until you have no other choice? Our Choir of Angels talks about coming out.
1: But between now and then, please do get in touch with the show, whether you have experience of any of the issues covered on this week's episode of Studio One, or if you think there's something we should be talking about. 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
4: Hello, I'm Laura Devoy. Inflation has eased slightly. The Consumer Price Index was 3.8% in June, down from 4% the previous month. New figures from the Australian Bureau of Statistics show the biggest contributors were housing, up 6.8%, and food and non-alcoholic beverages and recreation and culture, which both rose 3.3%. Trimmed mean inflation, which the Reserve Bank looks at when considering interest rates, remained unchanged at 3.6%. That's well outside the RBA's target range of 2-3%. Authorities in South Australia say local transmission of H5 bird flu is likely occurring. There have been a further 11 suspected detections of the deadly virus in the state's southeast and on Kangaroo Island. All are greater crested terns. Minister for Primary Industries Claire Scriven has thanked the general public for reporting dead or sick birds.
22: Obviously this is concerning, but it's certainly not unexpected. We knew that eventually when bird flu arrived in Australia that it would spread. It has spread on every other continent that we have around the globe.
4: Minister Scriven says there are no detections of the virus in commercial poultry. The death toll from a powerful earthquake in Japan has risen to 13. The 6.8 magnitude quake struck the country's southwest on Tuesday afternoon. Search and rescue efforts are ongoing today. Authorities say at least three of the deaths were at a shopping centre where an explosion reportedly occurred after the quake. US and Saudi forces have conducted strikes on targets in Iraq. The US Central Command says the Iran-aligned targets were directed by the Islamic Revolutionary Guard Corps to attack US forces and Saudi energy infrastructure. It says the unwarranted attacks were not successful. The head of Australia's National Science Agency will defend planned job cuts in a speech to the National Press Club today. Up to 350 jobs will be cut from the CSIRO, with more than 1,000 positions lost since early 2024. That's despite an increase in federal funding. Chief Executive Doug Hilton this morning told the ABC much of the organisation's buildings are no longer fit for purpose.
23: We have 800 buildings. We're spread across 45 sites. That's both a real challenge for us, but also an incredible strength because it means we're connecting our science to disparate communities across the country. So for us, it's about now, how do we get on that pathway where we can do the repairs and the maintenance that we need, we can provide stability to our workforce and have the best of both worlds.
4: Opposition leader Angus Taylor has denied claims he agreed to pay tens of thousands of dollars to a faction of the New South Wales Liberal Party. Yesterday, the state's Independent Commission Against Corruption heard claims Mr. Taylor made regular donations to the group known as the Reformers. The New South Wales Liberals said they had no record of the donations, and Mr. Taylor said this morning no payments were made. The ICAC is investigating claims of secret donations to several members of the New South Wales Liberal Party. Turning to sport, West Tigers half Adam Dewey has apologised to the NRL club's fans after missing last weekend's match. Dewey did not play after being told he'd be named at lock instead of in his usual position. Speaking at a press conference alongside coach Benji Marshall today, Dewey said he'd let Tigers fans down.
24: I really do feel for our fans. I let them down on the weekend, and as I said, sometimes when you're fighting so hard and you have a big week and you go to the judiciary and you're not used to it and you're losing and you just want to see this club win.
4: Meantime, Marshall has dismissed claims players were vaping in the club gym as fabricated or misinformation.
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28: So what did you do on the weekend?
29: Oh, you know, just stayed at home, acted as a taxi for the kids. There's just never enough time to get things done. You?
28: I went hiking and canoeing with the kids and got qualified as a snorkelling instructor. But I know what you mean. The weekends really are too short.
29: You did all that?
28: Yeah. I mean, why should the kids have all the fun? Join Scouts as a leader. You'd love it.
29: Oh, the kids would too.
28: Do it. Just go to joinscouts.com.au.
30: Hey, Jake Stark here. 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First 40 years on air. And here's to the next 40 years.

You're listening to the Dirt Music Radio Show, coming to you as it does every week from the studios of 2SER. Stuart Kipps, my name, and thanks for joining me. Whether you're a regular listener or this is your first experience of Dirt Music. And if you're wondering what Dirt Music is all about, let me tell you. Dirt Music is a radio show about music that comes from the heart and takes absolutely no prisoners. What you're about to hear can come from right across the musical spectrum, just so long as it's made with no concession whatsoever to fad or to fashion. It's another week, another Dirt Music. Lots of music to get through. Some of it's old, some of it's new, and some of it inevitably is in between. Have you been wondering what the new Rolling Stones album is like? Have you bought a copy? Have you streamed it? It's called Foreign Tongues. I've had a couple of listens and I like it quite a lot so far. Maybe you just don't care and you stopped listening to the Rolling Stones decades ago. But to assist you in your decision-making, we're going to have a listen this week to start the show with two songs from Foreign Tongues, The Countrified, A Ringing Hollow, and then The Stones' version. Interesting idea, their version of Amy Winehouse's You Know I'm No Good. Here we go on Dirt Music. Let me know what you think of these two tunes.

Two tunes to get us underway this week on Dirt Music, both from the brand new Rolling Stones album called Foreign Tongues. We listen to Ringing Hollow and the Stones cover of Amy Winehouse's You Know I'm No Good. Did you like them? Do you think the Stones will come back and tour Australia one more time? Will they continue touring at all? These are all the questions that surround the Rolling Stones at the moment. But let us move on. Alison Russell, very, very fine singer and songwriter, has got a new album out called In the Hour of Chaos. I think that should be plural in the country where she lives, In the Hours of Chaos. This is a song from it called Just Like Saturday.

Three more fine tunes on Dirt Music this week. Stuart Coop with you. A lot more to come as well, so stay tuned. But we listen to Alison Russell with a song from her brand new album, a song called Just Like Saturday. After that, a band from New Orleans. They brought out an album, what seems like only yesterday, which I liked very, very much. And they've got a new one already. It's called Florida Waters. And we listen to the tune Florida Water Blues. And then after that, Don Walker, who's got a new album coming soon. And I'm excited. I'm excited about seeing him play when he tours, when it's released. And the song from it, the latest one released, called Luck. Now, what are we going to do? I was going to say after that. But now, Morrissey, he of the Smiths fame, he of all sorts of other fame or infamy, has got a new record out, and it's got a song on it about probably the most famous music critic ever, a certain Lester Bangs. So I thought we'd have a listen to Morrissey singing about Lester Bangs, and then we'd have a listen to Lester Bangs himself in his musician mode. Here we go.

summer. Live.

Three intriguing and diverse tunes there on the Dirt Music Radio Show this week. First up, Morrissey. Yes, Morrissey, with his song about the famous rock music critic Lester Bangs, who died in the early 1980s. Morrissey, before he was Des Morrissey, was known as Stephen Morrissey, and you heard the references to the New York Dolls in that song. And Morrissey wrote a fan-styled book about the New York Dolls before the formation of the Smiths, and a whole lot of things he's done as a solo artist since then. And then I thought, well, okay, let's have a listen to Lester Bangs himself with his band The Delinquents, from an album that was recorded and released in 1980 called Duke Savages and the Brazos. And the song we listened to, I'm In Love With My Walls. We followed that with Loren and Buck Meek. Going back, I just like it, felt like playing it again. Going back to 2021 and their version of Early Morning Rain, a very distinctive take on the song written by Gordon Lightfoot, but probably best known via the version done by Peter, Paul and Mary. Something new now, Zar, S-A-Z-R. Well, known to her mum and dad as Sarah Roche, and a new song from her, terrific one, called To You.

Lots and lots of great new music around, whether it comes from the Rolling Stones, who we started the show with, or very, very new contemporary artists. We listened then to, from Sydney, I think, Sazar, S-A-Z-R, a new song from her called To You. After that, a duo I like very much, divide their time between Brooklyn in the United States and New York City and Melbourne, but I think there's more time in Brooklyn than there is in Melbourne. Leluc, new album from them called Sweet Thief, and a terrific song from them called Homesick in L.A. And then an artist I like very, very much from the United States, Israel Nash. He's got a new album out called Rain Plans, and from that album we listen to Maya Canyon. It is time for me to say goodbye to those of you taking the syndicated show. Hope you can join me next week for another Dirt Music coming to you from the studios of 2SER and around Australia, thanks to the Community Radio Network. I'm a big fan of the saxophone player Lakeisha Benjamin. She came to Australia, it seems like a lot of years ago, and I saw her play in Sydney. She was incredible. She's got a brand new album out called We Dream, and this is a piece from it called Flame Keeper.

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5: Hello, I'm Shannon Kirkwood. A judge has extended a gag order to protect more than a dozen eyewitnesses and survivors of the Bondi terror attack. Downing Centre local court judge Karen Stafford says the order covers 20 people and will ensure they're protected from re-traumatisation and threats to their safety. It prohibits the publication of any information which would tend to identify the individuals. Judge Stafford said today the order is intended to ensure other witnesses wouldn't be deterred from giving testimony at the Royal Commission into anti-Semitism and social cohesion. Emergency services ministers are meeting today ahead of next week's test of the National Emergency Warning System. AusAlert will conduct the test on Monday, despite concerns about Australians who have hidden phones for safety reasons. Federal Emergency Services Minister Christy McBain is reassuring Australians who may have concerns about the test.
6: If receiving an AusAlert test will disrupt you or cause you and your family to feel unsafe, we ask that you turn off your mobile device or switch them to aeroplane mode before the scheduled test time. The guide to staying safe during the AusAlert national test recommends you leave your device off or in aeroplane mode for at least 24 hours after the test.
5: A post-budget survey of property professionals has delivered a poor report card for negative gearing reform. Laura Devoy has more.
7: The Australian Property Institute's latest market outlook reveals 82% of respondents identified negative gearing reform as the most widely cited downward pressure on residential prices, while residential sentiment fell from 6 to 5 on the 10-point scale. The survey also revealed there's a general feeling no one will be better off under the negative gearing reform. API Chief Economist Dr. Sherman Chan says the survey confirms the market is pricing the reforms now, more than a year before they come into effect.
5: The Senior Australian of the Year and co-founder of Dementia Australia is drawing attention to the challenges of post-diagnostic care. Professor Henry Brodaty is in Adelaide today to advance dementia prevention. Speaking to National Radio News, he says no one explains to those newly diagnosed what to expect.
8: We can do rehabilitation the same way you do after stroke. We can help people to live many years positively before the late stages of dementia. There are cognitive rehabilitation programs and cognitive stimulation programs. Occupational therapists and allied health can do a lot to help people. It's an area that really deserves more attention.
5: Saudi Arabia and the United States have formally agreed to a new civilian nuclear program. The 30-year deal has been approved by US President Donald Trump. It will provide American companies a central role in developing Saudi Arabia's nuclear infrastructure and stop other nations from contributing to that process. Environmental activists are speaking out against a proposed data centre in the Northern Territory. The NT government says Beetaloo Digital has been granted an exclusive commitment over 185 kilometres of land, about 30 kilometres from Darwin. The company wants to build a computing infrastructure project for AI, cloud computing and data processing, as well as on-site gas-fired power generation. Greenpeace says the centre's use of fossil fuel is a major concern and is calling on the federal government to bring forward proposed AI regulations. To sport now in AFL, Melbourne has received a major boost with vice-captain Jack Viney returning to training today. He hasn't played this season due to back and Achilles injuries. And in cricket, Sydney Thunder captain David Warner has pleaded guilty to drink driving, placing his future in the role in doubt.
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Also coming up very shortly, some tunes from the jungle. Jungles from the 50s of rockabilly bands that done that sort of stuff then went wild, and they were real wild cats too, and rockabilly soul groove goodies powered by rhythm and filled by the blues. Skirt swirlers from the land of gaiters and gumbo, South Louisiana and Southeast Texas, shaking and a stomping,

have some wild tracks from the jungles. And also we have some country segment. And some Restless Dolls too as well, from the 50s as well. Some blues later on the show. But first of all, let's have this one by The Crew. It's titled The Jungle. No, it's The Jaguar Hunt.

I'm gonna go get it.

I'm gonna get him up before.

To find that Livingston cat and got hung up with a liar. I found that Casa Boo Boo cat though. They

changes there. Title, instrumentally done, was The Mongol Monster. And, of course, you are listening to Kelly's Country Radio Show. Into the Jungle, Kelly's Jungle Radio Show at the moment. And those tracks beforehand. Yes. Wild 50s. Straight out of the jungle of rock and roll. And we had Kay Ray there. I Want Some of That. We just did. And we had The Lion from Duke Mitchell. And The Jaguar Hunt from The Crew. Maybe these songs are suited to the Dangerous Animals program on Radio Mondays with Dan and Nella. They'd like these jungle sounds of dangerous, vicious animals. Probably suits. Let's have another one for them. And we continue on hunting in the jungles of the 50s on Kelly's Country Radio Show.

in here.

Jungle Rock from Bo and Joe and the Night Riders. Before that we had Tanita from Jack Rogers and Deep in the Jungle from Lincoln Chase. We might chase ourselves out of here of the jungle. Those tracks for dedication to Dan and Nella. Dangerous animals in the jungles.

Let's get out of this jungle. Have some country coming up very shortly to soothe things down from Kelly's Country Radio Show. But first of all, I've got a screw.

dining, as in dining my boyfriend. And before that, we had some Rockin' the Blues with Peggy Griffin. We'll be rocking them blues later on the show, but Peggy Griffin there with that track. Shanty Tramp from Betty Dixon, and Judy Torbett with I'm Wise to You Now. Rockabilly Fillies from the 50s, and of course, just strange enough, we did have an instrumental from Chicken Scratchin' from Ronnie as well, and that scratched out of the jungle, that one. So there you are. You listen to Cali's Country Radio Show this afternoon on Free Trip B 99.9 Voice FM. Jungles from the 50s, and of course, another artist that I've been featuring over the years on the radio is the legend Bo Diddley. I did see him a couple of occasions over the years. When Bo Diddley died in June the 2nd, 2008, of heart failure at his home in Archer, Florida, that is, the world's media covered the news on the remarkable level. It was a reminder to the great general public that he was a man who had, along with several other artists, reshaped the course of popular music in the early 60s. Along with his fellow recording artists at Chicago's Chess Records, like Chuck Berry and Muddy Waters, his songs and recordings had influenced a generation of countless tributes poured in, especially from Mick Jagger of the Stones, issued a statement which began, "He was a wonderful original musician who was an enormous force in music, especially the blues, and was a big influence of the Rolling Stones. He was generous to his early years when he learned a lot from them," or him. Jagger continued to praise Bo's original ad and will never see his likes again. In the days followed by his death, tributes were also paid by United States President George W. Bush. The United States House of Representatives and was posthumously awarded a Doctor of Fine Arts degree by the University of Florida for his influence of American popular music, especially in the 50s. I'm going to play a couple of rare tracks from Bo Diddley. We're all familiar with his sound, like it has come from the jungles of Africa or whatever. Now let's have a vacation song, unreleased stuff, Bo's Vacation, and we'll follow that with a couple of other rare tracks before the news. You're on Cali's Country Radio Show, Ballarat's Community Radio, Free Trip B 99.9, Voice F.

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1: Hello, I'm Shannon Kirkwood. A respiratory and infectious disease physician is asking for a rethink of Australia's approach toward illicit tobacco. Speaking at the National Press Club in Canberra today, Dr. Nick Coatsworth has appeared alongside global illicit trade and financial investigator Rowan Pike and Liberal MP Mary Aldred. The trio have been discussing the challenge of illicit tobacco, the impact on public health, government revenue, community and retail staff safety, and law enforcement. Dr. Coatsworth says fixing the mess is a difficult one given the role of big tobacco.
2: We must either temporarily align with some of the objectives of the worst corporate citizens on the planet, or surrender our youth or disadvantaged smokers to an illegal market. That is the choice that presents itself today.
1: He says harm reduction must be a focus of health institutions. Energy retailer Origin Energy says it is investigating a potential security incident. In a statement, the retailer says it may have involved unauthorised access to some customers' data, but doesn't believe that data includes customer credit card or bank details. The alleged attacker is reportedly claiming to have accessed the personal details of around 2 million customers. Federal Foreign Minister Penny Wong has met with her Chinese counterpart on the sidelines of the ASEAN conference in the Philippines today. She's raised Australia's concerns over Beijing's nuclear-capable missile test earlier this month, which landed near Tuvalu. Minister Wong also told Wang Yi Australia will continue to raise concerns around safe and professional military conduct and the importance of transparency. China maintains the test was routine and complied with international law. Australians who've experienced miscarriage and early pregnancy loss have a new support option. The Department of Health, Disability and Ageing has launched a miscarriage education and awareness campaign offering resources to break down common misconceptions. It's estimated the miscarriage rate in Australia is 1 in 4 confirmed pregnancies. Program Ambassador Dr. Yana Pittman, who has experienced 4 miscarriages, says the advice will better support those affected.
3: It was physical. The hormonal changes were enormous. It was the emotional, the idea of this life that I was picturing and the child that I was hoping to welcome into my family. But of course, it's different for everyone, which is why this program, Miscarriage Matters, is so important to open these conversations and give family members and community tools to talk to someone going through this chapter.
1: The central bank says its latest survey results indicate higher trust in the institution is associated with lower inflation expectations. The RBA says the insights also show there's a strong demand for information about the economy, with most Australians expressing interest in learning more. It says the findings highlight the critical role for clear, accessible and targeted communication. New research shows being frail could accelerate the onset of dementia. Laura Devoy has the details.
4: A study by the University of Queensland found older adults living with frailty are diagnosed with dementia 2 to 3 years earlier than those who are less frail. But Dr. David Ward says frailty is often preventable and treatable. Dr. Ward says regular exercise, especially strength training, can delay, reduce and in some cases improve frailty, particularly when combined with good nutrition and social engagement. Dementia is the leading cause of death in Australia. Around 250 people are diagnosed every day.
1: Natsu Sports Socceroos attacker Nestori Irinkunda is reportedly on the brink of signing a $33 million deal with Portuguese giants Sporting CP. The former Adelaide United star is reportedly nearing a permanent transfer from English championship side Watford.
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Diddley there, and Bo Diddley's Loose off that track. And before that track was Bo Diddley Is a Lover. And the Congo was the track before that. And before the news, we snuck in Bo's Vacation in tribute to Bo Diddley, the gunslinger, from Chess Records, going back to the mid-50s. And, of course, he's a legend. And, of course, the Rolling Stones, I must add, were influenced by him, such as The Who and lots of other British bands throughout that decade. And later on, Bo Diddley is a gun man. Soon the Rolling Stones liked him. I've got a couple of tracks to play from the Rolling Stones' new release, Foreign Tongues, just come freshly in the studio here. So I am a devoted Rolling Stones fan over the years. Lots have changed since then. I'm a deep-hearted, oh well, let's say old-school Stones. But this release has something totally different. It's pretty good. It's well, very well produced, probably overproduced. All new songs, and I'm not sure at the moment whether a tour will revolve over this, so I very much doubt it. But here's a couple of tracks from it. Foreign Tongues I'm talking about. And of course you're all familiar with the Rolling Stones, aren't you? Of course you are. They're still alive, they're still going. Greatest rock and roll band in history. Here boyeth. These songs are going out to regular listeners of mine as a speciality, who liked the Rolling Stones in their day, I'm sure. And it's going out to Ricky B. Good, because he's been good over the years for the Stones. He's a regular listener to listen to Stones. And also Rex Software Sounds, and Pat of Talbot Street South. He's a Rolling Stones stroller, like we all are. I'm only going to play select two tracks off it, so I'm very generous in that. For the first time in history, the Rolling Stones have re-evolved here, Kelly's Country Radio Show. Let's have this one, Rough and Twisted, like I am sometimes, and we'll follow that with In the Stars. I'm sure they went to the stars and got that one from. Great riffs, riff guitar, Mr. Keith Hard Richards as well. Here's Rough and Twisted for everybody.

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They was In the Stars there, From the Stars, I guess, and Rough and Twisted. And, of course, there's a lot of good production on this release, produced by Andrew Watt, and probably well known in the production business, it'd have to be. There's a few artists on it. There's Paul McCartney, Stevie Winwood, and lots of other numerous artists that are familiar with the Stones recently. Okay, on with the show. We've got better turn country now. I've been in the jungles too long. Let's have some swing. Bit of western swing, countryside of it, from Wayne Hancock. Here's Jump Blues from his release of Viper of Melody. And we'll have some more country to simmer down there. I hope those people like that. Ricky B. Good and Pat from Talbot Street South and Rex Software Sounds. The new Rolling Stone sounds, boys. So get out there and get it. It's available locally. It's in box sets and everything. And you just heard it for the first time here in Kelly's Country Radio Show. Yeah. Get yourself the new Stones release.

Whiskey Town, from their release of Strangers Alimentic, and that track, Excuse Me While I Break My Heart Tonight. And the first track was In Town, released back in 1997. And before that we had Wayne Hancock, Wayne the Train Hancock, from his Viper and Melody release. Those tracks, Driving My Young Life Away and Jumping the Blues. Let's continue on with some more country, local country from Ballarat here, and here's a release from Jeremy Beggs, release recently, and it's from his Long Road release. It's been a long road these days, and the cost of living will tell you that. But let's have this one from him, and The Mess I'm In, here on Telly's Country Radio Show.

0: That was Lord Dockery and the Tennesseans and Dream Girl. Tracks before that we had Charlie Crockett from his Valley release and other Autobotical tunes. They were The Valley Itself, Borrowed Time, and Five More Miles. Before that was Jeremy Beggs with The Mess I'm In from his Long Road release. And we did fit a Johnny Cash song in there with Jim Newsbitt, Working All My Life, tribute from the House of Cashelites, another helping of the man in black who walked the line out of Folsom Prison. Okay, it's coming up to the news time shortly. I better add that up. Let's have the real Johnny Cash, and I'll be back with some blues, recent local blues that's happening, and other blues around the place.
1: While traveling this land from border to border and from sea to sea, there have been a few occasions to leave the beaten path and to find the peace and quiet that's food for thought in just walking through a trackless forest, or exploring ruins of the earliest settlers, or walking along a creek bed, hoping to find a relic such as a tomahawk, an axe, or even an arrowhead left by a race of long since vanished Indians. There's a great thrill, and it's a wonderful feeling to find a flint arrowhead.

over fields of new-turned sod, and in communion with my God, I walked alone. In a furrow bed, I found an arrowhead chiseled from stone. I don't know how long ago some red man drew his bow on its last flight. Or did he drop it here, afraid white men were near to attack at night? I do know this one thing, beyond all questioning, 'twas made to kill. And proof of a master trade is in this arrowhead he made, fashioned with skill. That I inherited this ground is denied by this stone I found. But when and by who? Come join me in my tracks, then let's stop and look back to the vale and through. In love and peace we'll see the shadows in the trees and voices too. But quietly, slowly tread this home of the forgotten dead whose bones are dust. I'm proud that their craftsman's skill survives the ages still, left in my trust.

0: Cisco Clifton had a filling station about a mile and a half from town. Most cars passed unless they were out of gas, so Cisco was always around. Regular gas was all that he sold except tobacco, matches, and oil. Other than that, he fixed lots of flats, keeping Cisco's rough hands soiled. He'd wipe the glass and check the air, and 100 times a day, he patiently gave directions on how to get to the state highway. Usually he'd give them water or a tire or two some air, and once a big black Cadillac spent $7 there. He'd give anybody anything they'd ask and lend anything he had, his tools or tires, bumper jacks or wire, to the good ones or the bad.
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2: Good afternoon, I'm Shannon Kirkwood. The Jewish Community Council of Victoria has questioned the role of police in the ongoing pro-Palestine protests in Melbourne. CEO Naomi Levine has appeared before the Royal Commission into Anti-Semitism and Social Cohesion today, where she spoke of the disconnect between leadership and members of the community.
3: They were seeing Jewish people told to leave the CBD or told to vacate for their own safety, while other people with other views or belonging to other cultural groups were allowed to freely every week move through the CBD.
2: Acting Commander of Counter-Terrorism Group Victoria Police, Calvin Gale, is giving evidence this afternoon. One Nation leader Pauline Hanson has attracted criticism for her comments on domestic violence. Speaking to 4BC today, Senator Hanson said domestic violence is a scourge, but she said it can be a two-way street, as both men and women can lose their temper.
4: I'm not going to go into detail, but I've been through it myself in my life. And I just feel that if you're not in a house where you feel safe, you feel you don't want to be there, then you shouldn't put up with it.
2: Brittany Higgins has described the comments as atrocious. If this story has raised concerns, you can call the 24-hour National Sexual Assault, Family and Domestic Violence Counselling Line 1-800-RESPECT on 1-800-737 732. The cost for people leaving domestic and family violence has been found to have risen dramatically over the past decade. Anglicare Sydney has put the total cost of leaving a violent home at $7,017. A decade ago, it was just under $4,100. The study examined the immediate costs of leaving and the follow-on costs of rebuilding a household and establishing safety. Anglicare is calling for stronger, immediate financial supports for victim survivors. A long-running legal dispute involving Hollywood actor and director Rebel Wilson and an Australian actress has come to an end. Ms. Wilson has been found not to have defamed Charlotte McGuinness, her co-star, in a series of social media posts. In handing down her judgment this afternoon, Justice Elizabeth Raper said Ms. McGuinness failed to establish the matter caused or was likely to cause serious harm. Judge Raper has ordered Ms. McGuinness's application be dismissed and she pay Ms. Wilson's legal costs. Tasmania can expect snowfall above 300 or 400 metres tomorrow. The Bureau of Meteorology says damaging wind gusts of 100 kilometres an hour are also forecast to hit southern Tasmania from Thursday afternoon. The Bureau's Angus Hines has the latest.
5: We see a shift down here in the southeast, particularly Tasmania. A succession of cold fronts and troughs crossing the southern state here, bringing some very wintry conditions across Tasmania, clipping parts of southern Victoria at times through Thursday as well.
2: A South Korean Michelin-starred restaurant owner accused of using ants as a dessert garnish is now awaiting the outcome of a court case. Prosecutors are seeking a one-year jail term for the owner and a fine over the use of ants in the desserts. They are not among the 10 insect species approved for human consumption in South Korea. The case was brought about after diners posted photographs online of dishes sprinkled with ants. The verdict is due to be handed down in September. And after a fourth place at the Eurovision Song Contest in May, Australian pop star Delta Goodrum has announced a UK and European tour for next year. To sport, Mark Keane has been ruled out of Adelaide's contest against Collingwood tomorrow night due to illness. Nick Murray will replace him. Meantime, Melbourne has received a major boost with vice-captain Jack Viney returning to training.
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0: Tony Joe White there with that uncut cuts set titled Set the Hook. Real swampy, rocky blues there for the start. And this is our segment on Kelly's Country Radio Show for the blues part of the show. Later on we'll be putting in or fitting in some reggae as well. But there we are, Stomps from the Swamps of Louisiana. A Wampa Stomper from Tony Joe White. And Tony Joe White is no stranger to the blues, believe me. He born and raised in Louisiana, but he got his hook blues from Texas, of all places. And the more he stayed in Texas, the more he collaborated with the blues, especially with a bluesman like Lightnin' Hopkins, whom he truly adored. And also another blues legend, the legendary John Lee Hooker. I'm going to play a track from Tony Joe White's blues section. And I'm in the process of doing a special next week of Tony Joe White, the Swampster from Louisiana. And this one's the bluesy one. And everybody knows this one. Boom, boom, boom. And of course there's a live edition of that he done over in Sweden a few years ago. Let's blast off with this one from Tony Joe White in our segment of the blues here on Kelly's Country Radio Show, Ballarat's Community Radio, 3BBB 99.9 Voice FM. Boom, boom, boom.
1: Could you dig in, Swan?

Merle Hooker there with that instrumental track, Wild Moments. And before that, of course, we had Tony Joe White and his version of Boom Boom Boom. What a blast of a song. And that is co-written by John Lee Hooker. Hope you enjoyed that. Let's have some more rhythm and blues from the Bayou of Louisiana. And Groovin' Goodies here from the swamps, of the stomps of the swamps, powered by rhythm and fueled by the blues of these artists. Let's start off with this one from Charles Morris and When It Rains, It Really Pours, down in the swamps of Louisiana.

It's blues time, and we just heard some rhythm blues from the bayou down in Louisiana, down the swamps of Louisiana. Those grooving goodies, they were Take It On Home to Grandma from Lester Robson, and Would You Believe the Upsetters. That's going back to 1958. And Clarence Gaylo, I'll Never Hold It Against You. And Louis Ward's Gaylo, I'll Never Hold It Against You.

Saturday the 15th is Nick Dog Trembath. There's also the Two Tones of Perrin, Benny G and the TK Reeve Band. These are all blues from all over the place, I guess. Johnny Rooster and Salty Dog, they're local here. The Windsavers are there too as well, and Heavy Kicks. We'll get some kicks out of them blues, boy. 2 days and 13 acts of over 12 hours of live music at that event, the Painted Lady. And of course, tickets, $55 for a day pass and $95 for the weekend pass. Bookings are www.BallaratBluesFest.com.au. So book in for those events coming up. Oh, it'll be all online there. Let's have an act that's playing there, and we all know the local outfits there, and this one from Salty Dog. They're playing there that afternoon, Saturday, 15th August. Here's a track from theirs. This is a popular one, this one. It's an old Muddy Waters track. Okay, written by Muddy Waters. It's got that Chicago sound, you know. You know, the Mississippi Delta type of stuff. Let's have it from Steve Player here from Salty Dog. And then we may have time for some gospel. And also I must mention while I'm talking about blues, tune in noon on Sunday, 12 noon, to Neil Mack, the blues show from 12 to 1 p.m. every Sunday at that time. But let's have Steve later and...

Feeling Good. With that track from the Campbell Brothers featuring Katie Jackson. Bit of gospel, blessed by the Lord there. And the staple singers before that have gone away. And the Reverend Clarice Robertson with Morning and Evening. Hope you have enjoyed this afternoon and do have a good evening, because coming up next at 4 o'clock is Rod for Drive, and of course Overcome, tracks from the Rhythm and Funk series. Oh, feeling good all over. Here's some shows to look out for. As I mentioned, Sunday at noon, the Blues Show, presented by Neil Mack, featuring Chicago, Oz and local blues. Followed at Sunday, I mean the same day, of course, 1 p.m, Reggae Rhythms, featuring ska, rocksteady, dancehall and dub. Also 60s and 70s reggae from Kingston, Jamaica, hosted by DJ myself, Lewis J. And also Thursday, tomorrow, that spectacular show is causing good mentioning here, good news, is the Rat Run with Dan Kelkin. He features local gig guide, independent new age rock, special guests and cult movie reviews, and you will be feeling good after those shows. Cheerios to regular listeners going out there listening in. I love yous. 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Thank you, my cheery regular listeners. They are Rob and Roy, the Derby Boys, and Ricky B. Good. Ricky BP, as we know him. Rex Software Sounds. He sounds good on a Tuesday on Drive, playing all his long plays and all that. Thanks, Rex, for that. I've been meaning to get to you to lend some of mine. To Happy Care of Kank Wolverine Records. Also to Dave Kerr, player D, as we know. Mr. Jazzman. Mr. Feel Good, like we all are. Wayne the Train Calabi of Mount Clear, Rowley of Black Hill, and Pat from Talbot Street South. Also to Noel Dobbin as well. We might have some reggae if we've got time. Oh, we'll have time anyway. The Lord's going to let me do it. Here's Lee Scratch Perry in the early days, and it's titled Do Your Thing.

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16: Good afternoon, I'm Alyssa Delfs. Federal authorities say local transmission of the H5N1 bird flu has occurred in Australia as 11 greater crested terns in South Australia are sent to the CSIRO for further testing.
12: I can advise that today the Consultative Committee on Animal Diseases, Emergency Animal Diseases, met and has agreed, based on testing and sequencing by the CSIRO lab, that some local transmission has occurred between a number of greater crested terns that are resident in South Australia.
16: That was Chief Veterinary Officer Dr. Beth Cookson, who says more detections are expected in Australian wildlife as a result. An additional $24 million has been released by the states and territories to fund action against the bird flu. There has been no detections in poultry or agriculture systems in Australia to date. Today, inflation rates have fallen below 4% for the first time since the beginning of the war in Iran. The Australian Bureau of Statistics unveiled the latest data today, showing headline inflation fell from 4% to 3.8% in June, while trimmed mean inflation, the preferred measure by the RBA, remained steady at 3.6%. Sherelle Murphy, Chief Economist, EY Oceania, told the ABC there's a chance interest rates could remain on hold.
17: There's not a lot of additional data that's going to influence them between now and then, of course, subject to what happens in the rest of the world and particularly in the Middle East. However, I would think that there's going to be some that are going to be supportive of a higher interest rate, but there will also likely be those who are happy to sit where they're at and hold the cash rate where it is.
16: Meantime, the Greens are calling for a rent freeze amid the latest inflation data. Despite easing slightly, the party says the figures still reflect the cost of living crisis. In a statement, Barbara Pocock, the Greens spokesperson for housing, says a rent freeze and ban on evictions will give people more security in a cost of living and fuel crisis. Ms Pocock also called on the federal government to invest in good quality public housing and stop the 5% deposit scheme, saying it pushes prices up to make the housing crisis worse. Net overseas migration has almost halved from its post-COVID peak, as Brock Anderson reports. That's according to new data from the Committee for Economic Development.
18: Net migration fell by more than 250,000 people since it first spiked in September 2023. That's a drop from 555,000 people to about 301,000, a drop of about 45%. The analysis from the economic think tank points to the Treasury's budget forecast for the upcoming financial year, which shows net overseas migration will fall by another 75,000 people. The figures come amid renewed debate surrounding migration levels, as the nation is gripped by a housing crisis and existing infrastructure comes under strain.
16: And working alongside a local ecologist, Federal Senator David Pocock has revealed he's writing a new book. The illustrated field guide for native birds will be geared toward children. And taking a look at sport in AFL, Gold Coast's Christian Petracca will take on former club Melbourne for the first time this Sunday. But Melbourne's coach, Stephen King, says his side will know what to do during the clash.
19: They'll be excited to see him, champion of our club, and he's had a great year. So for us, it's just another weapon on a pretty talented team that we'll have to try and contain. So we know what he's like at his best, how damaging he is. So, he's one of the handful of players we'll need to try and curtail a little bit to get up there and win the 4 points.
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21: It's currently 8 degrees here in Ballarat, down from a maximum of just 9 earlier this afternoon. For tomorrow, Thursday, we can expect a possible shower with a minimum of 2 degrees and maximum of 9. Then Friday, morning frost, followed by a cloudy day, 0 to 12 degrees. Same again on Saturday. Then Sunday, partly cloudy with a slight chance of a shower, maximum of 13. Showers again Monday and Tuesday with maximums of 12 and 10 degrees respectively.

listening to Wednesday Drive with me, Rodney, on Ballarat's favourite community radio station, 99.9 Voice FM, coming to you from Wadawurrung country. I've got some great music lined up for you between now and 6 p.m. with a mix of local and overseas artists, some oldies, some newies, and a bit of comedy thrown in as well. Thanks to Lou for another great episode of Kelly's Country Radio Show prior to the 4 o'clock news. If you want to get in touch with me during today's show, please send me a message on the Voice FM text line. The number is 0437 996 248. Number again, 0437 996 248. The first song I'm going to play for you today is one that I heard on TV just last week. It was on the ABC on a comedy show called New Zealand Spy, and I thought, yeah, it's about time I played this song again on Drive. This is Bic Runga with Something Good.

And that was Little Birdie, Australia's own Little Birdie, with Katie Steele out front, and with Beautiful to Me, following on from Kiwi artist Bic Runga with Something Good. I'm going to keep the music flowing now. Here's the Violent Femmes, Blister in the Sun.

That was the mighty Aussie band Hoodoo Gurus with My Girl, one of their very early tracks. And before that, Violent Femmes with Blister in the Sun, a couple of my favourites there. I want to take the opportunity now to tell you about something that's happening tomorrow night in Ballarat. It's the Hop Temple Musical Bingo Night, and it's in support of 3BB FM, now known as Voice 99.9 FM. So it's a bit of a fundraiser for us so we can buy some much-needed equipment, a bit of an update. So it's at Hop Temple, 24 Armstrong Street North in Ballarat. Bingo starts at 7 p.m. and I think it's only a couple of dollars to have a go. 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Let's have some more music now from the Cat Empire.

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And we just went way back to the mid-60s there with the Zombies and the classic She's Not There, following on from one of the great Aussie bands, Cat Empire, with Only Light. Now, speaking of Aussie bands, here's Big Pig with Hungry Town.

was actually Guy Sebastian and Eve with Who's That Girl? And now we'll have Big Pig and Hungry Town.

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4: My brother Russell, he thought he was smart, but Russell was really dumb because he started laughing at my father one time at the dinner table, and Russ didn't know how tough Dad really was. He was just sitting there giggling at my father.
5: Dad looks funny, don't he?
4: See, well, Russell hadn't been with us too long. So I said, Russ, don't laugh at Dad, because Dad will pick up a tree and kill you. So Russ said, I can't help it, man. He just looks funny to Russell. So you better cut it out. And Russ started laughing. And he had a funny laugh. He's And my father said, what the hell's wrong with Russell? And then, Russell said, you look funny, Dad! You got a funny-looking face! Dad said, you think my face is funny? You keep laughing at me. I'll smack your face off. And Russ looked at him, you smack my face off! I said, Russ, please cool it. I hate to see you get hit. And besides, he may miss and hit me.
5: And Russ said, but Dad, you're funny! And he's gonna smack my face off!
4: And Dad reached across and smacked Russell and knocked his face off. I'm not lying. His head was still on his shoulders, but his lips and eyes fell right on the floor, and his lips was moving, and his face was making no noise, just the head was going, oh, oh, oh, oh, oh, oh, oh. And I said, see, Russ, I told you. And he was feeling all around. He really got scared. And my mother felt sorry for him and reached down and picked his lips and eyes up, washed them off and put them back on them. Now, you may say that I'm crazy, but when I was a kid, I hated to take a bath because I had to clean out the ring around the bathtub, which is a drag to me because you're all clean. Now you got to get the cleanser and bend over and clean out the tub. So I got the brilliant idea, why not bathe in the toilet bowl? Now think about that. Bathe in the toilet bowl. That way there's no ring. You wash something, Now the problem with bathing in the toilet bowl is that the water is cold. That's where Russell comes in. I used to put Russell in the toilet bowl to heat up the water. And he used to sit in there, he just... And of course, when you see your brother in the toilet bowl, there's a little thing that says, I wonder where he would go. If I just... If it hadn't been for his head...

It's 18 minutes to 5 here on Wednesday Drive on 99.9 Voice FM. And that was Pat Benatar, one of the best voices from the 1980s, I reckon, with Anxiety, Get Nervous. And before that, we heard a bit of stand-up from Bill Cosby about his brother Russell. And I reckon if I was one of Bill Cosby's brothers, I would have been nervous too. Let's have some Angels now. Great Aussie band with I Ain't the One.

And that was Brendan Benson from America with Garbage Day. And before that, we heard The Angels with I Ain't the One. Now, I'm going to have a gig guide about 5:30 today, so stick around for that. But in the meantime, I just want to tell you about a show that's coming up at The Painted Lady in Ballarat. It's the Ballarat Blues Festival, and it's on the weekend of Saturday 15th and Sunday 16th of August. They've got 2 days of music with 13 acts and over 12 hours of live music, including Mick Dog Trembath, who used to have a show here on Voice FM just last year, Two Tones, Jack Meredith, Lowdown and Dirty, Gravy Train, Jimmy Rooster, Salty Dog, all sorts. So if you're into blues, this sounds like a must-see. The Ballarat Blues Festival at the Painted Lady, 15th and 16th of August. Now I'm going to play another Aussie band now, The Rubens with My Gun.

That was The Sweet with Little Willie. Wouldn't be Wednesday Drive without a bit of glam rock, would it? And before that, we heard Aussie band The Rubens. And speaking of Aussie bands, there's a new show that premiered on Voice FM last night. It was Rex Hardware doing an hour from 6 till 7, straight after his Tuesday Drive program. And it was all Aussie music. And particularly last night, he played some live tracks from the Underminers Ballarat band that was, just recorded on the weekend here in Ballarat. And, the whole show was very localised, very local bands. Nasal Spray was another good one that was on there. And, so if you're into Aussie music, then make sure you check out Rex's show from 6 till 7 on a Tuesday, straight after Drive. And, if you can come up with a name for the program, he'd probably appreciate that too. He's struggling to come up with a good name for it. We've already got Dangerous Animals on Mondays at 1 p.m, which is all Aussie music as well. So lots of Aussie music here on Voice FM, including this one from James Rain, who'll be playing in Ballarat later this year with Aussie Crawl. Here's James Rain with Hammerhead.

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1: National Radio News.
2: Good afternoon, I'm Alyssa Delfs. Federal authorities say local transmission of the H5N1 bird flu has occurred in Australia as 11 greater crested terns in South Australia are sent to the CSIRO for further testing.
3: I can advise that today the Consultative Committee on Animal Diseases, Emergency Animal Diseases met and has agreed, based on testing and sequencing by the CSIRO lab, that some local transmission has occurred between a number of greater crested terns that are resident in South Australia.
2: That was Chief Veterinary Officer Dr. Beth Cookson, who says more detections are expected in Australian wildlife as a result. An additional $24 million has been released by the states and territories to fund action against the bird flu. There has been no detections in poultry or agriculture systems in Australia to date. Today, inflation rates have fallen below 4% for the first time since the beginning of the war in Iran. The Australian Bureau of Statistics unveiled the latest data today, showing headline inflation fell from 4% to 3.8% in June, while trimmed mean inflation, the preferred measure by the RBA, remained steady at 3.6%. Sherelle Murphy, Chief Economist EY Oceania, told the ABC there's a chance interest rates could remain on hold.
4: There's not a lot of additional data that's going to influence them between now and then, of course, subject to what happens in the rest of the world and particularly in the Middle East. However, I would think that there's going to be some that are going to be supportive of a higher interest rate, but there will also likely be those who are happy to sit where they're at and hold the cash rate where it is.
2: Meantime, the Greens are calling for a rent freeze amid the latest inflation data. Despite easing slightly, the party says the figures still reflect the cost of living crisis. In a statement, Barbara Pocock, the Greens spokesperson for housing, says a rent freeze and ban on evictions will give people more security in a cost of living and fuel crisis. Ms Pocock also called on the federal government to invest in good quality public housing and stop the 5% deposit scheme, saying it pushes prices up to make the housing crisis worse. Net overseas migration has almost halved from its post-COVID peak, as Brock Anderson reports. That's according to new data from the Committee for Economic Development.
5: Net migration fell by more than 250,000 people since it first spiked in September 2023. That's a drop from 555,000 people to about 301,000, a drop of about 45%. The analysis from the economic think tank points to the Treasury's budget forecast for the upcoming financial year, which shows net overseas migration will fall by another 75,000 people. The figures come amid renewed debate surrounding migration levels, as the nation is gripped by a housing crisis and existing infrastructure comes under strain.
2: And working alongside a local ecologist, Federal Senator David Pocock has revealed he's writing a new book. The Illustrated Field Guide for Native Birds will be geared toward children. And taking a look at sport in AFL, Gold Coast's Christian Petracca will take on former club Melbourne for the first time this Sunday. But Melbourne's coach, Stephen King, says his side will know what to do during the clash.
6: They'll be excited to see him, champion of our club, and he's had a great year. So for us, it's just another weapon on a pretty talented team that we'll have to try and contain. So we know what he's like at his best, how damaging he is. So, he's one of the handful of players we'll need to try and curtail a little bit to get up there and win the 4 points.
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8: It's currently 7 degrees here in Ballarat, down from a maximum of 9 earlier this afternoon. For tomorrow, Thursday, we can expect a possible shower, a minimum of 2 degrees overnight and maximum of 9. For Friday, morning frost followed by a cloudy day, 0 to 12 degrees. Exactly the same again on Saturday, 0 to 12. Then Sunday, partly cloudy with slight chance of a shower, 2 to 13 degrees, and showers again Monday and Tuesday. 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Let's keep the music flowing. Here's Mental as Anything. They had heaps of hits, but this is probably my favourite from them.

0: That was Barry Maguire with Eve of Destruction. And if you watch the news, it can sometimes feel like that. But I like to remember that that song was written about 60 years ago and we're still around, so perhaps it's not all that bad. But if you are feeling a bit depressed, maybe this one will cheer you up.
1: Cheer up, Brian. You know what they say.
2: Some things in life are bad. 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Other things just make you swear and curse. 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

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Enjoy it, it's

0: I said to him, Bernie, I said, they'll never make that money back.
1: That was Always Look on the Bright Side of Life from Monty Python, from their Life of Brian movie. And, yeah, that always cheers me up anyway. I've got a new song here by Aussie band Hexham Heads featuring Van Walker, who was also in the Livingston Daisies, who I played on the show last week with their track Wednesday, just perfect for Wednesday Drive. Anyway, here's a new one from Hexham Heads called In Time.

You're listening to Wednesday Drive on 99.9 Voice FM in Ballarat. It's 26 minutes past five, and we just heard David Essex with Rock On, flying from Blondie's In the Flesh, playing lots of oldies today. But yeah, the one before that, Hexham Heads with In Time, is brand new, only been out for a couple of weeks. Now I'm going to play Taylor Swift with The Fate of Ophelia, and then I'll be back with the gig guide very soon, so stick around for that.

That was Taylor Swift with The Fate of Ophelia. And it's time for the Git Guide. So, really big thing, tomorrow night is the Hop Temple Musical Bingo Night in support of 3BBB FM, now known as Voice 99.9 FM, which you're listening to right now. So, get along to the Hop Temple at 24 Armstrong Street North tomorrow night. Bingo starts from 7 p.m. and it'll be raising money for us here at Voice FM. We're all volunteers in here, but we could do with a bit of extra money so that we could upgrade our equipment, be able to provide a better service for you all. So that's Thursday night, that's covered. Friday night, 31st of July, Adam Newling is at Volta with special guests Meg Carlin and Fur Blossom. The Painted Lady has a 1920s gangster Christmas in July with live music from the Martini Set. And the Piano Bar has got a Spice Girls tribute. So a bit of variety amongst that lot for Friday night. Then Saturday night, this one sounds really unusual. This is The Nervous Atmosphere by Zoe Barry, and that's at Her Majesty's. So apparently in September 2008, Zoe was driving her car when the windscreen was hit by lightning. Then minutes later, another bolt of lightning hit the road just in front of her car. And 6 months after that, her home was hit by lightning while she was inside. So this show, The Nervous Atmosphere, was inspired by those experiences. It combines live cello, storytelling, and transformation of the stage into a giant living thunderstorm. Sounds amazing. That's Saturday night, 1st of August, at Her Majesty's. Also at the Civic Hall, we've got comedy from Nazim Hussain. Irish Murphys have got Mad Cow. And Volta has the Pierce Brothers, straight back from Europe, with their special guest, Kathleen O'Halloran. Then Sunday, 2nd of August, Ice Embers are doing classic rock covers at the Cattle Yards Inn from 2 p.m. And Love You Long Time is at Miller's Arms from 3 p.m. And then next Tuesday at the Civic Hall is Ballarat's Big Bite, a celebration of Ballarat's best pie. We're hoping to get hundreds of people aged 5 years and older to come and eat free pies. Doors open at 6 a.m. and are closed at 7. Then the event starts at 7:15 and will be broadcast live on Channel 7's Sunrise program at 8:10 a.m. So if you want to be on national TV stuffing a pie into your face, that sounds like the place to be, doesn't it? Tuesday morning at the Civic Hall. Going to play some more music now. Here are the Sunny Boys.

0: A couple of Aussie bands there. Started with the Sunny Boys with Show Me Some Discipline, and followed up with Danny McDonald with the Melbourne Divide. So Danny McDonald is based down in Gippsland, but he comes to Melbourne to perform and record music. And he noticed that there seems to be a big divide in Melbourne for either side of the Yarra River. He reckons that there's a bit of a cultural difference between either side of the Yarra, and the sort of music that people like to listen to is different either side. I don't know whether that's really the same these days, but I think it used to be anyway.
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0: That last track that I played, the Melbourne Divide, made me think of these guys, the Ferrets, led by Billy Miller, who I believe is having his birthday today. And they were very much on the St Kilda side of the Yarra, I believe. So here's the Ferrets, Don't Fall in Love.

That was the Wellingtons with Song for Kim. Yeah, hope you were listening a couple of weeks ago when I had Zach Anthony, one of the lead singers from the Wellingtons, on the line. We had a good chat with him. And yeah, Zach plays in Ballarat quite regularly, just doing covers at the pubs like the George, Black Hill Hotel, sometimes at the golf club. And yeah, I probably won't get here with the Wellingtons, but you can catch them in Melbourne or Geelong from time to time. A very good band, a bit of power pop there. And speaking of good bands, here's Slade with Run, Run Away.

That was Slade with Run Run Away. And it's coming up 5 minutes to six. So it's nearly time for me to leave you. So my name's Rodney and I've enjoyed bringing you Wednesday Drive this afternoon here on 99.9 Voice FM. Stay tuned for the beginning of the end with Eden between 6 and 7 p.m. and then Jake Stark with his Cathedral of Sound from 7 till 10. I'm going to leave you with a bit of cake, a piece of cake here with Short Skirt and Long Jacket, and there might even be a bit of time for some Rose Tattoo, We Can't Be Beaten, just to take you up to 6 o'clock. Okay, I'll see you next week. And yeah, don't forget to tune in to Drive again tomorrow night for Rob and Paul.

Hello, and welcome to the beginning of the end, where I play punk, ska, and sometimes other stuff. The song that just played was the theme song for this show, Lexicon Devil by The Germs. And the next song I've got up is Day to Days by NoFX.

0: And that was Meet the Press by the Circle Jerks. 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
1: Let's get out there, everybody. Ready?

And that was Life is Pain by Black Flag. Next up is The Clash, London Calling.

And that was MTV Get Off the Air by the Dead Kennedys. Next up, I've got Everything Turns Grey by Agent Orange.

And that was I'm Not a Punk by The Descendants. If anyone would like to make a request for a song to be in next week's show, they can text in at 0437996248. That was 0437996248 for any requests for next week's shows. Next up, I have Pity by Bad Religion.

And that was What We Do Is Secret by my favorite band, The Germs. I love The Germs. If you want to get into The Germs, you should watch the documentary, The Decline of Western Civilization. It's also great if you want to get into Circle Jerks or Fear. It's a really, really good documentary, probably one of my all-time favorites. Next up, we have Time Bomb by Rancid.

0: And that song was Family by the Interpreters featuring Tim Armstrong from Rancid and Operation Ivy, I guess. Next up, to keep the ska going, we have Money by Choking Victim.
1: The function of that police action, those interventions in Central America and the Middle East, the function is system sustaining. It is to maintain that overall system. And you don't look at the particular cost. I could demonstrate to you that every single bank robbery, that in every single case practically, the cost of the police was more than the actual money that the robbers took from the bank. Does that mean, oh, you see, there's really no economic interest involved then. They're not protecting the banks. The police are just doing this because they're on a power trip, or they're macho, or they're control freaks. That's why they do it. No, of course it's an economic. Of course they're defending the banks. Of course, because if they didn't stop that bank rob, regardless of the cost, this could jeopardize the entire banking system. You see, there are people who believe that the function of the police is to fight crime. And that's not true. The function of the police is social control and protection of property.

And that was Dig Up Her Bones by The Misfits. I saw a thing the other day about horror punk where someone said that they don't believe it's a real subgenre because all it is just The Misfits in different bands. And then I thought about it, and it is kind of true because all there is The Misfits, then there's Doyle, then there's the other Doyle project, the other Doyle project, and then the guitar player from The Misfits, whose name currently escapes me. Anyways, up next, I've got Yuppie Mums by Mummy Long Legs.

And that was Love by the Lamborghini Girls. Next up, I've got Going Underground by The Jam.

And that was Where's Captain Kirk by Spiz Energy. The next song I have is Hail to the King by Avenged Sevenfold.

And that was New York's All Right, if you like Saxophone by Fear. And now we have come to the end of the show. And as always, for the most part, I am going to play the song I always play at the end, What a Wonderful World by Joey Ramone. Have a good night, everybody. Enjoy the rest of your week and see you next week.

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0: Keep on, Brother Wright. 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
0: The spirit of Memphis got me feeling good. And I want you to know I'm not ashamed to own him either. And I want you to know tonight, no matter how heavy my burden may get, or how hard the way may be, I'm on my way to heaven, and I don't intend to turn around.

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This is Cathedral of Despair. My name's Jake Stark and I'm taking you through till 10 o'clock on this bitterly cold night here in Wathaurong country. You're tuned to 3BBB FM on the 99.9 wavelength band FM, of course. And we're going to play a bit of soul to kick off the first hour of the program. I think we've got a mess of music, or you might say a musical mess coming your way. But hope you can stay around and enjoy the sounds that we've got on offer. Started off with a little bit of Staple Singers going back to 1960. And that'll kick us off this evening. And thanks to Eden for the punk show for the previous hour. And living up to the punk ethos with the music there. And we got a bit of a change here, though, with what we're doing. A little bit of soul to keep things moving along on this dark cold. But it's a full moon out there, so a good night for vampires and the like. Zombies. Always a good night is a full moon for them. So if you're out there, just be a little bit careful. Here's Clarence Carter.

0: heart was so depressed, and I went and got the Bible, and I turned to the book of Revelation. And if people would just get and read the Bible and read the book of Revelation, they would really turn around and straighten up. This is all we need to do, is just get the good book and read it, put it to everyday life.
1: Sisters! Niggas!

track was a little bit shorter than I thought there and caught me out a little bit. The great Ray Charles, he could do it all. He could sing soul, he could do country, he could do just about anything he put his mind to. And that's a song he wrote with Doc Pumas, and the track was called Lonely Avenue. And also in the set we heard Carla Thomas, known as the Queen of Memphis Soul, and a track of hers, which I didn't quite write down in time, but rest assured, Carla Thomas was the Queen of Memphis Soul, and she recorded a lot of duets with Otis Redding, and in fact recorded an album with Otis of just duets, and well worth checking out. Before that, from around about 1970, the great Curtis Mayfield and his unique style. And a track we heard was Don't Worry If There's a Hell Below Us. Let's continue on, have a journey into soul.

one of the lesser known soul singers from the 60s. That was Rance Allen, Ain't No Need of Crying. Before that, William Bell, track of his called I Forgot to Be Your Lover. And James Brown got in there with I Got You and I Feel Good. And also at the start of that set, we heard another track from the Staple Singers, a track called Hammer and Nails, going back to 1962. Let's take a bit of a detour to Motown. What great music came out of there during the 60s and 70s. And this is a good example of it. And this is Mary Wells.

and most of you are with someone you love, well, you are the lucky ones. All over the world, there are lots of people who are alone tonight. I imagine most of us have been in that situation at some time or another. I know I have. Recently, I heard a most beautiful song with a dynamic lyric that really expresses this feeling of loneliness. It means a lot to me personally, and I'd like to share it with you. I think you'll see what I mean.

taking a little trip to Detroit, home of Motown, and a bunch of songs from the Motown label with Motown artists, including just then the Mary Jane Girls, a track called All Night Long, Gladys Knight and the Pips before that, and the classic song Help Me Make It Through the Night. Just about everyone's done a version of that on from several genres. And the great Mr. Smooth, the great vocalist Smokey Robinson, and a classic song Being With You before that, and started the whole set out with Mary Wells and a track called My Guy. You're listening to a little program here on Triple B FM called Cathedral of Despair. But we're having a good time, I think, tonight. And, yes, we might get on the train back to Memphis with Rufus Thomas.

Today's special is Memphis Soul Stew. We sell so much of this, people wonder what we put in it. We're gonna tell you right now. Give me about a half a teacup of bass. Now I need a pound of fat.

Okay. Took a little train down to Memphis and heard a few artists from Memphis or thereabouts, including then Betty LeVette, Let Me Down Easy, King Curtis. Preceded that with the Memphis Soul Stew. And, of course, before that, the Staple Singers and a track from the 70s. I'll Take You There. And we kicked off that little set with the Memphis Train engineer, Rufus Thomas. We're just about winding up our little soul set, but we can't leave Memphis without having a visit with this guy. This is Otis Redding.

0: Yes. The great Otis Redding there just about takes us out of our little soul set tonight. We'll ease out of it with one more track, I think. And before we do that, though, I've got to mention Triple B is holding a fundraising event coming up Thursday night of this week, taking place at the Hop Temple Musical Bingo Night. That's what it's called. And it's a fundraiser for Triple B FM. And we'd like you to show your support. Get down there and have a good time. I'm not sure what happens. I think it's some sort of game event. I'm not sure what the game is. It could be bingo. Yes, it's a bingo night. So get down there and show your support. We need the funds. So please check it out, Hop Temple, this Thursday night. And the temple is located at 24 Armstrong Street North here in Ballarat. And get along. There's limited seats. You can book via hoptemple.com.au. And I'm sure you'll have a good time. All right, so I'm Jake, and this is Cathedral of Despair, and we're easing out of the soul set, and we're going to play this track. He's a street singer, this guy. Plays at Venice Beach out there in California, or he used to before he got a little famous. This is Ted Hawkins and his version. His version of a John Fogerty number, Long As I Can See the Light. And by the way, we've got a text line here if you want to text in and say anything. 0437996248. That's 0437996248. But say something nice, please. Ted Hawkins.
1: Put a candle in the window. Ooh.

0: Thank you so much.
1: Couple of songs there from the Mad Dogs and Englishmen Revisited live at Loken, presented by the Tedeschi Trucks Band and Leon Russell, one of the original participants in that great gig from so many years ago. And yes, well worth listening to, I think. Before that, little bit of voodoo from the likes of John Cleary from his a cappella CD, and the sounds of Alan Toussaint, and the sound, of course, of New Orleans. And track we heard was "When the Party's Over." Party far from over here. It's Cathedral of Despair tonight, and we've got lots more music coming your way. And good to hear from Lou. She's digging the sounds, and good to know you're tuned in and digging the sounds, that is. All right, let's continue on. And we might just stick around New Orleans for a little bit longer. And a track featuring Naomi Neville, and this track called "Fortune Teller."

All right, we got a new song for you, a whole Elmore James song. We like to play it. This is an old true story. This is called I Must Have Did Somebody Wrong.

And we're still here. Stepped out just to make a coffee and track finished rather quickly, quicker than I thought. But thanks to the volunteers here at Triple B FM for providing some nice tea and coffee facilities here. Much appreciated. We just heard from the Allman Brothers from their classic live album recorded back in 1970 at the Fillmore East. And there was a classic lineup, that band, the Allman Brothers, and it included the great Dwayne Allman, his brother Greg Allman, Dickie Betts, Barry Oakley, Johnny Johnson, and Butch Trucks on drums, and Timpani, and of course Butch Trucks, father, I believe, of Derek Trucks of the Tedeschi Trucks Band. Good to see they're keeping it in the family. Also, we heard tracks from the likes of John Lee Hooker, track featuring Bonnie Raitt, and song called I'm in the Mood. And John Lee Hooker needs no introduction. What a legend. That's from The Healer. Ry Cooder, another legend, and a track from his great album, Pull Up Some Dust and Sit Down, and a Ry commentary on the capitalist society we live in, where greed prevails. A track called No Banker Left Behind. All right, Cathedral of Despair in these hard times. We're going to continue on. We're going from legend to legend. This is Bob Dylan. Everything's broken.

Lucinda Williams, of course. Two tracks we heard from her landmark album. Title track, just then, Car Wheels on a Gravel Road. And before that, a song that I'm trying to find the name of, Ride in Time, of course, and both featured on that brilliant album. Born in Louisiana, of course, Lucinda Williams. She put out an autobiography that she wrote herself. Very interesting and well worth checking out if you get a chance to. Tells all about her life. And, very down to earth and just a regular person. All right. Let's move on. One of my favourite movies was The Big Lebowski, the Coen Brothers classic, and the SBS Movie Channel keeps showing it quite regularly lately. And this is one of the songs that's featured in it, and it's John Fogerty.

Cat Power sings Bob Dylan. She remade the legendary 1966 Royal Albert Hall concert of Dylan's, and she did it in its entirety and recorded it live, of course, as well. And the track, the epic Like a Rolling Stone, Cat Power visiting our shores very soon, apparently. We got a good text from the Raglan Street Free Press. Alan and Stace out there, thank you very much. Digging the show too. And we've had a couple of positive texts coming in. And keep it up. It's all very encouraging. All right, before Cat Powers, we heard from Ricky Lee Jones and her take on the Steely Dan tune, and what a take it was. Showbiz Kids, and as good as the original, I think, anyway. All right. We're going to go have a track from Ed Cooper.

taken from the movie soundtrack, Hail, Hail, Rock and Roll, the story of Chuck Berry. And that was Linda Ronstadt with an all-star band, which included Keith Richard, Eric Clapton, and Robert Cray on guitars. And, yes, great take. Before that, we heard from Vicar and Linda, of course, and a track from their recent album, Where Do You Come From? And a track called That's How I Pray. You're listening to Cathedral of Despair. My name's Jake. We're going through to 10 o'clock. And going to start this set off with another UK band coming to this country in the very near future. Once again, this is Kitty, Daisy and Lewis.

the very distinctive sound of Sea Matt out of Ireland, and the great track from her album Euro Country. Yes, Iceberg. Before that, keeping with the Irish theme, from the Dexys album, Dexys Do Irish and Country Soul, and mostly instrumental song called Women of Ireland. Here on Ballarat Community Radio 99.9. And we're in the final stages of tonight's program, and we're going to keep things moving along right now with Liam Gallagher, another person of Irish descent, and teaming up with John Squire from their self-titled album, and this track called I'm a Whale.

0: two tracks recorded live at Village Studios from Wet Leg, of course. And two tracks we heard, Liquidize and Mange Tout, both on the Moisturizer album. You've been listening to Cathedral of Despair, and we'll be back with any luck next Thursday night, so join us then. Thanks to all those people who sent texts in, a couple of anonymous ones, all very positive though, and yes, good to hear from the listeners. It shows I'm not wasting me time here on a Wednesday night on a cold winter's night. There's a few people out there tuning in and digging the tune, so that's all very encouraging. Stick around. I think Off the Record's the next program on this evening on Triple B FM. And thanks for listening. And adios, amigos. Leave you with this. Femme de jour. And Olivia Rodrigo and a special guest, Robert Smith. This was at Gladstonebury a couple of years back.
1: That's better. Okay, so you guys, I'm so wildly excited about this next guest, I can't even contain it. Perhaps the best songwriter to come out of England. He is a Glastonbury legend and a personal hero of mine. Would you please welcome Robert Smith?

Welcome to Off the Record. I'm Brian Wise. Thank you very much for joining me on the program this week, where my special guest is guitarist Julian Large. Now, Julian has just released his second album with producer Joe Henry. The album is titled Scenes from Above, and he'll be touring Australia in September. Julian's career not only encompasses players from the jazz world, such as Gary Burton and John Zorn, but also an array of artists that are really impressive, including recently working with Bob Dylan. He's been in Bob's band over the last few months. He left for a couple of weeks when he had to do his own solo gigs, but more recently he's been back in the band. And I asked him about that in our interview, which I did just a couple of weeks ago. Let's start off with a little bit of music from Julian, and then we will have a chat about his career and about his latest album, Scenes from Above.

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1: We're looking forward to seeing you here a little bit later in the year.
0: Yeah, me too. I'm really looking forward to that.
1: Fantastic. And now, you're out on tour. I think you're playing at the North Sea Jazz Festival this coming weekend, aren't you?
0: That's right. It'll be North Sea Jazz Festival with Christian McBride and Kenny Barron. And then Christian and I go on to Italy for one date of just duo. We just played a duet set over at the Montreal Jazz Festival 2 days ago, and it was fantastic. It was so fun.
1: So you're not touring with your ensemble. You're touring with Christian. You're doing gigs with Christian.
0: Yeah, for these dates are with just Christian. Yeah, it's been really nice. Really nice.
1: You still live in New York?
0: Well, my wife and I live in New Jersey, just a few minutes from New York. But
1: Do you still teach there?
0: I teach very infrequently. I don't teach privately currently, but I teach at a school in New York called The New School. And I co-teach one class a semester with my friend Toma Fujiwara. It's an improvisation ensemble.
1: Right.
0: But that's the only teaching I'm doing right now.
1: Right. I interviewed Margaret last year about her latest album on which you played. Beautiful album.
0: Oh, how great. I know. It's a great – thank you. But, Margaret's the best, and I'm glad you got to talk with her.
1: And you played on the – at least on one track on Fruits of My Labor, the Lucinda Williams.
0: Yeah. Oh, I love that song.
1: There are some great interpretations on that album, yeah.
0: Yeah, definitely.

0: Hello, this is Julian Lodge, and you are listening to Off the Record.
1: You mentioned that you're at North Sea Jazz and you played Montreal now. Who are you bringing with you on the Australian tour? Will you be bringing the ensemble that recorded or the latest album? Who will be with you?
0: It's a solo guitar tour.
1: Oh, okay, wow.
0: About 10 years ago, I made a record called World's Fair.
1: Yeah.
0: And it's a solo acoustic record. And so this last year, at least we did Japan, Europe, and the States. We did a kind of a 10th anniversary tour, you know. And it was wonderful. And then we were hoping to come to Australia with it. So it'll fall on more or less, you know, it's a little more like the 11th year anniversary now that all's said and done. But it's part of the same tour, solo guitar.
1: I imagine that you'll be doing quite a few workshops while you're here too, aren't you? Have they organized that
0: yet?
1: You
0: know, not that I'm aware of, but I am aware that there's such a rich and beautiful music and guitar community in Australia. So if there's any way that can happen, it'd be delightful.

0: congrats on the latest album, Scenes From Above, which I will talk about in a minute. But while you say you're out on tour, you have had a slight detour in the recent month or so, haven't you, working with someone else?
1: Yeah, we've been doing some shows and I won't say much more than that because my head is still very much in it. But yes, all is great. All is great.
0: You were working with someone who he is quite well known, you know.
1: It is true. It is true. But I'm such a private guy to begin with, and then this circumstance is beautiful because it's just an invitation to be present and do the work, you know, like we all do. So that's all the perspective I've got on it, really.
0: For those who might have been living on Mars for the last month or so, you managed to play some dates with Bob Dylan. And interestingly, I saw Bob Dylan in Baton Rouge in April I was over there. And, he had Doug Lancio and Bob Britt playing with him. You sort of stepped in, I think, when Doug left the ensemble, and he's now got Joel Patterson, who I think is from Chicago's filling in because Bob had to leave as well. It must have been. It's the ultimate imprimatur, isn't it, for a guitarist?
1: Well, I'm not going to say much because that's just how I roll.
0: Yeah.
1: But yes, it's a privilege. It's a deep, deep, deep privilege. It is a big privilege.
0: Well,
1: and I'm here to learn. I'm here to learn.
0: Wow. Well, we know that Bob loves guitarists. You know, he's had Charlie Sexton in the band. He's had a number of really notable guitarists. Yeah. So it's a great thing to add to your CV. And as a person who sort of improvises a lot, or you know, it must have been really fantastic being able to play those many of the songs. Many of them new. He doesn't delve into the back catalogue, but and sort of make your own mark on them, perhaps. Or it must have been a really, you said you're there to learn. It must have been a real learning experience.
1: It's been absolutely. It really, yeah. I mean, that's like I said before. My head's still in it. So
0: yeah.
1: I'm the wrong person to probably talk about it very much at the moment, but you're, you know, the world of music is so vast and it's I don't know, though, it's all very humbling.
0: Great. Well, I won't pursue that matter because I saw Bob and I loved the performance, and I have to say the sound when I saw him in Baton Rouge at the theater was just fantastic. So I was on a kind of a high from that.
1: It
0: exceeded my wildest expectations, I have to say.
1: Isn't that great? I know, live music, man, it's the best.
0: Yeah. And you know, one of the things I love is the way that he rearranges the songs.
1: Yeah.
0: You know, and as an improviser, you must love that too.
1: Yeah, I'm very grateful to be playing, that's for sure.
0: Hey,
1: that's for sure.

0: Hello, this is Julian Lage, and you are listening to Off the Record.
1: Speaking of great guitarists, I also saw a friend of yours, Niles Klein, playing with Wilco in New Orleans just a few days after I saw Bob.
0: Oh, wow. Let's go. Niles, my dear friend. Yeah. I love him and I miss him. We haven't played in a while, but I think we're slated to do some stuff in September in Minneapolis. But yeah, he's the best.
1: Well, you recorded an album with him. I mean, you recorded a bit, but you know, there's that album together.

0: I mentioned improvisation. How much of your performance will be kind of that improvisational mode? I mean, you wouldn't perform the songs exactly as they are on the
1: album. Sure, sure.
0: Yeah.
1: Yeah, they're different every time. I mean, for that particular show, I do not know what we're going to do because it's only just been put together. But one of the things that Nels has taught me, and you know, he's a great living example of, is that the world of improvised music is a real lineage. It's just as structured, and there's just as much history as with the world of songwriting. I mean, it's just a different tradition. It's in no way to imply that there's no direction. So even the record we made of improvised music, there's, those are all songs that we wrote, you know. But as Nels calls them, they're squibs. Squibs is like just enough written material to kind of launch the improviser into playing. And he's a master at the art of writing a squib, you know, something that really invites freedom but has clarity and has, you know, some dramatic arc or what have you. So it's great because no matter what we'll do, I'm sure it'll be a balance of all of the above.

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1: The latest album was produced by Joe Henry, who I caught up with in Nashville last year, and he was telling me about your album, how he just recorded it and how great it was. What's it like working with Joe? What does he bring to the studio when you're working?
0: Well, Joe's, you know, to me, he's a perfect dream producer. There's something so cool about his approach, which I think is he sees jazz and improvised music as being a part of the song tradition. You know, there's no difference from, you know, because it's instrumental versus lyrical. His superpowers include being able to just, I guess, you know, as he would say, act as a proxy for the audience. You know, he's listening with such an openness and with such an intelligence. And when I might be inclined to get in the weeds and, you know, concern myself with one matter or another, Joe is inclined to zoom out and say, well, what's the impact of this? And very often his perspective was the one we needed. You know, I'd say, well, this isn't that, or this, you know, could be. He said, no. I'm feeling everything I need to feel. I think the message is made. Let's move on. So he really kind of keeps things moving with a musical ear, never distracted, always supportive, always unifying. And I just trust him with my life, you know, and it's a real privilege to be in the studio with him.
1: He's got a beautiful feeling for the acoustics of an album, doesn't he?
0: It's true. Yes, he understands the sensuality of a record, and you're so right. He's really deeply involved in every single detail of it.
1: I guess because he's worked with so many sort of jazz players who play jazz, you know, that he's sort of got that sensibility.
0: Well, sure.
1: A lot of his music also has, his own music has that same sensibility, doesn't it?
0: Yep. You're right. You're absolutely right. I mean, but again, that's that blurry line between, you know, folk traditions, songwriter traditions, jazz, Great American Songbook, avant-garde. It's all pretty blurry. You know, I do believe it's all one. You know, it's human expression and human connection. And so it's nice that he doesn't draw any boundaries that don't need to be drawn. It's very liberating for us.

Julian Large from his latest album, Scenes from Above, produced by Joe Henry. Julian is our special guest on Off the Record this week. The song that we heard, the tune that we heard from Scenes from Above, Havens. Before that, a couple of tunes that Julian recorded with Niels Klein on the album Room, Racy and Abstract. All Along the Watchtower, performed by Bob Dylan and his band, which included Julian in the lineup playing guitar, recorded at Santa Barbara on June the 17th of this year. Day and Age from Julian's album World's Fair, released back in 2015. And as he mentions in the interview, he'll be highlighting some of the tunes from that album in his solo performances. Fruits of My Labour, which Julian recorded with his partner Margaret Glasby from her terrific album of covers last year, The Golden Heart Protector, and started off with Northern Shuffle from Julian's previous album, Speak to Me. Now, I've said that Julian will be touring Australia in September, and he will be, and I'll give you those dates right now. On September the 11th, he'll be at the Adelaide Festival Centre. September the 12th, the Theatre Royal in Hobart. September the 13th at the Melbourne Recital Centre. September the 14th, also at that venue. September the 16th in Canberra at Street Theatre. September the 17th in Sydney at the City Recital Hall. And September the 18th at Byron's Theatre in Byron Bay. And September the 19th, the Old Museum in Brisbane. So a few chances to see Julian Large in concert in Australia, a compelling guitarist. Let's return to our interview with Julian Large. A little bit more music from the album Speak to Me. This is a song or a tune called Nothing Happens Here, and we'll continue our conversation, and in this part of the interview, concentrate on the tunes from the latest album, Scenes from Above.

0: I've read that you were, in fact, in the PR for the album on your own website, you were thinking about what you call folkloric music before you made the latest album. Can you tell us about that? You were kind of exploring or listening to different areas. Tell us about that exploration.
1: Well, sure. I mean, the band Jamadeski on organ and piano and Kenny Wallison on drums and Jorge Roder on bass. I mean, this is, on one hand, it would be very understandable to say, well, hey, it's like a groove, it's a groovy band, you know, or, you know, have a bias towards songs that are kind of explosive and, you know, all this other stuff, just because these are musicians who can do everything. They can do the full range, you know. But I think I wanted to explore the other side of that range, which when I say folkloric, I think I mean everything from traditional American folk music to South American folk music, or what, you know, Colombian folk music, Peruvian folk music, Bartok folk music, you know, Hungarian music, everything. Just this essence that, and this is just me speaking as a fan of music, but a lot of that music I'm referencing to me is very poetic. It's got a kind of ancient quality to it. And I think having a bias towards those sensibilities with an ensemble that might typically go more explosive, that was a fun challenge, you know. So writing ballads, writing these kind of beautiful languid songs, and then the band becomes kind of a vehicle for texture, you know, and interpretation rather than soloing per se, or reaching some dramatic arc, you know. So, and of course, live, all that music takes on a completely different shape, But I guess me saying folkloric is a way of saying, you know, the essence of music that's shared across all genres. And implicit in that is kind of a quietude or solitude.
0: What was it that led you to that exploration? Was just a natural thing from your own listening, or was there something that prompted that prior to the recording of the new album?
1: I think I was just thinking what would be an interesting way to, the world to invite the players into, you know. Most importantly, that's who I was thinking about, is what would I want to call Jamadeski for? Do you know, or Jorge Roder, Kenny Wallace? These are cats who can just do anything. So I think just the process of listening to them and thinking about them is might have been the step one of, like, well, if I really gave it some thought, I don't think I've heard this kind of record from these people, which is really a fun part of the process. Yeah.

0: Hello, this is Julian Lage, and you are listening to Off the Record.
1: I believe that you wanted this album to be quite different to the last one, where, you know, rather than you being a band leader, it was more of an ensemble approach. Is that right?
0: Yeah. Oh, yeah, that's true. Yeah, the previous record was built more or less around the trio. I was playing with the most, Dave King and Jorge Roeder. And then around us, Levon Henry and Chris Davis and Patrick Warren, they were like another trio, and they kind of filled out and filled in and sort of surrounded us with this whole world of sound. It was really wonderful. But you're right, for this quartet record, it's more like a traditional jazz band in the sense that everybody is 100%. You know, you kind of have this 400% thing that it adds up to, where decisions about arrangements, decisions about composition, and but really the whole thing are made rather collectively, rather than being kind of a unified core with a more auxiliary team around it. So in both cases, everyone's thinking that way. You know, you've been with the sextet, but this one is particularly interdependent.
1: Is that how you prefer to work, or you just wanted to do that to do something different?
0: Just different. Yeah, different. They're both great. All the versions are great, really. But I did, for this band, it felt like the right, you know, where we were called

0: some of the people you've worked with over the years are quite incredible, but a few names pop out, and I wanted to ask you about working with John Zorn, who has made some remarkable material. When you're working with people like John Zorn or Gary Burton, or how does that what direction do you have, or how does that work for you? You know, where do they sort of bring you into that process?
1: That's a great, it's a great question. I'm not sure I know, but I, you know, to be honest, but Zorn is one of my dearest friends, and we've been lucky to make a lot of music together. And so, you know, as a composer, he's writing music for, you know, me to play and with me in mind, and you know, that's a big privilege. So I think that's the invitation to bring everything possible to the moment, right? You know, so he's done his part. I got to show up and learn and respect and love the music and all the things and get lost in it. And with Gary Burton, it's similar, though not from a compositional point of view as in the same way as Zorn. Gary, one of the greatest masters and band leaders, he's

0: But I feel really lucky, and I recognize that they've got a vision, and I want to be a part of that vision. I want to help with that in any way possible.
1: Hey, one of the things that surprises me constantly about John Zorn is just how prolific he is. He just keeps recording all the time, doesn't he?
0: Oh, my God. Yes, Zorn's recorded so much music, and he keeps recording. I mean, it's mind-boggling. It's mind-boggling.
1: I love the Spillane album.
0: Oh, yeah, that's a great record. Great record.
1: Got some great guitar on that, hasn't it? Some great guitars.
0: Oh, yeah. Yeah. No, Zorn's understanding of the history of the guitar, let alone every other instrument. But if you're just talking about the guitar, it's remarkable. I mean, he knows the guitar, and he knows what's possible, and it's part of the reason it's so fun. He can push you to places you didn't realize you could go as a guitar player.

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1: Getting back to the latest album, I got sidetracked there. There's a track There's a track on it titled "Solid Air," which I thought might have been a cover version or interpretation of a John Martin song, but it's not. It's an original composition.
0: It is, but it's a tribute to John Martin.
1: Oh, great!
0: I'm a fan. Wow. Yeah. I'm a big fan. Oh, he's the best. So yeah, that's just a dedication to him.
1: Wow, and because he used the very special guitar on some of those recordings he did, didn't he?
0: You know what? It sounds like it, but I don't know the details. I just love the records. That's I grew up listening to those as a kid with my father. But you know what? That would make sense that he's doing something different because there's nothing. It's like Lead Belly or something. It's really a different sound.
1: Wow. Yeah. It's interesting that you were listening to him. Because he wasn't that big in America, was he? But
0: you know, I don't think so. Not comparatively, no. But oh my God, he's just fantastic!
1: Wow.
0: You know, those who know really love him.

0: Is that the sort of music that you influenced you or you listened to when you were young?
1: Sure, sure. I mean, yeah, it was my family had such a variety of such a varied sense of musical taste, you know, whether it be Jim Hall or Jobim or Coltrane or T-Bone Walker or Stevie Ray Vaughan or John Martin or James Taylor. I mean, it was just kind of music, you know? I was very fortunate to be around just different stuff, I guess.
0: How does that influence? I mean, obviously on that tribute to John Martin, that's sort of evident on the new album. What else was working on those compositions?

0: musicians? Because I believe you started off with maybe more than 50 pieces of music to start with.
1: Yeah, I wrote a lot of tunes and then kept cutting them down to find, you know, you can see, yeah, just see what the actual purpose or intention of the record was. At least for me at that time, that was a good process to overwrite and then whittle it down, then write a little more, then whittle it down. You know, like any writing project, whether it be with music or words, you just kind of have to maybe listen to the see what's unfolding and respond to it the best you can.
0: So with a tune like Storyville, where did that spring from? I mean, Storyville's obviously a famous New Orleans location, strange, but I'm not sure whether that was actually inspired the tune. Is that, how did that come about?
1: I just always loved that title. And there was also a jazz club called Storyville somewhere else that I was thinking of at the time, right? But that's kind of more like a squib, like we were talking about with Nels. Yeah. Improvisational piece, but that has a real launch pad. And a homecoming of sorts at the end. But I felt as the records coming together that one possessed something I hadn't really experienced before. And especially in the hands of that band, it was just like, wow, this is really fun.

0: Hello, this is Julian Lage, and you are listening to Off the Record.
1: I particularly also like talking drum. Can you tell us about
0: thanks.
1: That?
0: Oh, thanks. Yeah. Well, that's a cool tune. It's a groovier tune as far as the beat than a lot of the stuff on the record, but it's a little bit unorthodox in how it moves. But, you know, I that was just one that I, you know, again, I'll say this about talking drum, but I could say it about any of them. They came to life with the band. You know, they're just an offering. To say, well, is this a thing? And as soon as I heard everybody play all these songs in particular, just the night before the session, it kind of revealed itself that, oh, wow, these are the ones that really seem to speak to the band. They don't require rehearsing. We can jump right into it. And that was, I don't know, it was exciting, very exciting.
1: How much time do you give the other musicians with the music before you record it? Like, do you send it all to them and sort of they all sort of work through it and then come into the studio? How does that work?
0: In this case, I got together independently with Jorge and Tenny, and I got together independently with Medeski. But the tunes aren't super hard. You know what I mean? There's not a whole lot to learn as much as just, you just play them, and almost better to play. If everyone's learning them at the same time, you know.
1: Fantastic to talk to you, Julian. Really,
0: you as well. You're so sweet. Thank you. Thank you for your time and your thoughtful questions. I really do appreciate it.
1: Well, thank you for the music.

I hope you've enjoyed the music of Julian Large and our interview with Julian. And in part two of our interview, we heard the following tracks from his latest album: Talking Drum, Storyville, Solid Air, a tribute to John Martin, as he noted, With Blinding Sight, Something More, and Ocala. And we also heard Nothing Happens Here from his album Speak to Me, released a couple of years ago. Well, let's change the musical mood a bit, in fact, dramatically, and hear a couple of other well-known guitarists, I reckon, Keith Richards and Ronnie Wood. I'm pretty excited about the latest Rolling Stones album titled Foreign Tongues. It is easily one of the best albums they've made in recent decades. There are some outstanding tracks on it, including a couple that I'm about to play now. First of all, in a kind of country style with a very political message, Ringing Hollow, and then an interpretation of a Chuck Berry number called Beautiful Delilah. The Rolling Stones and their album Foreign Tongues, which has just gone to number one in the UK.

0: Yeah.
1: The Rolling Stones and a version of Beautiful Delilah, a song that they first recorded way back in 1964 for the BBC, a Chuck Berry song, and of course heavily influenced by Chuck Berry and a whole lot of blues artists from the Chess label back in those days. And we also heard a song of a different kind, Ringing Hollow, from the latest album, Foreign Tongues, also. And a very political song, if you listen to the lyrics carefully. And boy, I won't say it's a return to form, because, you know, many people would argue that some of the Rolling Stones' recent albums have been okay. I particularly like the Blue and Lonesome Blues album of a few years back. And Hackney Diamonds was a step in the right direction, but I think this is a much better album. Way better production, I think, from Andrew Watt, who tended to be a little bit over the top on the last album, but maybe that was something to do with what Mick Jagger wanted. But certainly this album has got some outstanding tracks. It'll be interesting to see if the Stones go out on tour to celebrate the anniversary of, it's their 60th anniversary on the road. It's absolutely amazing that they're still around making records as good as this latest one. Hope you enjoyed the music on Off the Record this week and our interview with Julian Large. I'll be back with you again next week. Hope you have a great week. I'll be back on Off the Record, brought to you on the satellite network of the Community Broadcasting Association of Australia, supported by the Community Broadcasting Foundation.

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5: 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This tune, Bye Bye Bye, loving this one. To open up on this week's edition of the Urban Meltdown.

The artist there is Damar. The tune is Levels here on the Urban Meltdown Radio Show. And if you just joined us, before that, something fresh out of the Teddy Riley production stable. Marsha Kova is the artist's name, and the tune was Bye Bye Bye. Brett Costello with you for the Urban Meltdown, keeping you up front and in front each and every week when it comes to everything urban from across the globe. Getting a bit more up-tempo with a couple of tunes in a row for you now. DJ Spen, Tasha LeRae. This track almost sounding like an old Incognito tune. It's called When I Needed You Most, here on the Urban Meltdown Radio Show.

tunes back to back there on that up-tempo vibe. You Are My Love, the DL rework. It's from Perspective 360 there. The first play for you here on the Urban Meltdown. Don't forget, if you'd like to connect with us during the week, there's a few ways that you can do it. 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We've got a few playlists over there that you can like and follow. Keep up to date with everything that's happening with the new releases. Another fresh one for you from Dawn Richard now. This is Baby Can We here on the Urban Meltdown.

UK legend Georgie B there. That's the Summer of 76 remix of his tune, You Know. Before too long on the Urban Meltdown, we're going to give you the fresh one from Chaka Khan. She's teamed with Snoop on the tune Boogies in My Soul. But first, Tanya Nolan smooths things out for us. This one's called Impossible. Brett Costello with you here on the Urban Meltdown.

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1: This boogie's in my soul. 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

0: Show keeping you up front and in front. The artist there goes by the name of Marcus Breeze, and the track is Saturday Night. And if you just joined us before that, Canadian singer Glenn Lewis from his latest album, the track is called Impressions. If you love the tunes that you hear on the Urban Meltdown, make sure you connect with us on Spotify. Search the Urban Meltdown. We've got a few different playlists that you can get around over there. 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Davion Farris is up next. He's a guy you may not have heard of before, but as a songwriter, he's certainly had plenty of accomplishments, including contributions to Tyrese's chart-topping Black Rose and Lucky Day's Grammy-winning Table for Two. Despite some solo success and his recording contract with Def Jam, he probably hasn't quite yet punched through to the big time. We think this next track is a move in the right direction. It's called Fiendin' from Davion Harris here on the Urban Meltdown.
1: What

Playing tracks from in recent weeks and months, Noxz, N-O-X-Z is the spelling for that one. The track we gave you, Week With Me, it's taken from the brand new Noxz album called Safe To Be. Definitely worth checking that guy out online. Getting a little more up-tempo for you now, we've got the latest from Jody Watley before too long, but first, Dejia. This one's called Sweet Devotion, here on the Urban Meltdown.

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Soothing sounds. 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

hope you've enjoyed the evening together. Beautiful music just to relax and unwind. Sweet dreams to one and all. Until next week, I'll leave you with some beautiful music.

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Yes, hello, band fans. I'm Murray McInerney, and it's good to be with you again, and I hope you're all well. This is Let the Bands Play, Australia's top band parade, which is brought to you from the studios of 3CR in Melbourne. It's broadcast throughout the nation via the internet, distributed by the Community Radio Network, and also heard on digital radio in Melbourne. And now let's hear the GUS Footwear Band, a world-famous band based in Kettering, England. Formed in 1933, the band has won many prizes and competitions over the years. It plays the Royal Standard March, which was composed by Alfred Young, who also composed under the pseudonym Earl Brigham.

Isn't that wonderful music? The Royal Standard March, played by the GUS Footwear Band. The next tune is very well known, particularly by lovers of Baroque music, as it comes from George Frederick Handel's Music for the Royal Fireworks. The extract is a movement known as Rejoicings, and it's played by the Hendon Band of the Salvation Army, a non-professional brass band that forms part of the Hendon Corps, a Salvation Army church in Hendon, a suburb of northwest London.

The beautiful rejoicings from Handel's Music for the Royal Fireworks, played by the Hendon Band. Just had to turn the microphone off there, a bit of a cough coming on, never mind. Next up is the gorgeous Moonlight Serenade, which Glenn Miller composed in 1938. So popular did it become that in 1991, Miller's recording of Moonlight Serenade was inducted into the Grammy Hall of Fame. We'll hear it played by the Cory Band from Treorchy in the south of Wales. This band was ranked the world's number one brass band for 13 consecutive years.

The Corey Band with Moonlight Serenade. You're listening to our weekly Brass Bands program with The Bands Play, produced in the studios of 3CR in Fitzroy, and I'm Murray McInerney. Now we'll hear the Black Dyke Mills Band playing the cornet Carillon. It was composed by Ronald Binge, a British composer and arranger of light music, particularly associated with Mantovani.

And that was the cornet Carillon, played by the Black Dyke Mills Band. The Grimthorpe Colliery Band will now play Misty. The jazz pianist Errol Garner composed and recorded it as an instrumental in 1954, but the song is often associated with the version made by Johnny Mathis in 1959.

Misty, played by the Grimethorpe Colliery Band. The next item is Under the Double Eagle, composed by a Wagner, not the great Richard, but an unrelated Josef. It's played by the massed brass bands of BMC, Fairy and Foden's, conducted by Harry Mortimer, OBE.

And that was Under the Double Eagle, played by the massed brass bands of BMC Fairies and Fodens. Harry Mortimer and the mass bands now with the Thunderbirds March, composed by Barry Gray.

That was the Thunderbirds March, played by Harry Mortimer and Mast Bands. I hope you're enjoying the band music, and there's lots more still to come. Our next track features the GUS band. We heard them earlier. This time they're going to play Symphonic March October Festival. This was composed by Eric Ball, OBE, in 1978. This British composer, arranger and conductor of brass band music has been described as one of the most prolific writers and influential figures in the brass band and choral work.

Well, that splendid music was the GUS band playing Eric Ball's symphonic march called October Festival. The massed bands of BMC, Fairy and Foden's, conducted by Harry Mortimer OBE, are back with us, and they'll play a march written in 1917 by the great Kenneth J. Alford. It's called The Voice of the Guns. This was a tribute to the British artillerymen serving in the Great War, but it later became widely adopted throughout the British Army.

That was the Voice of the Guns, played by the massed brass bands of BMC, Fairies and Fodens. A spot of music by John Philip Sousa now, arranged by Edrish Siebert. The Royal Dalton Band plays Sousarama.

And that was the Royal Dalton Band playing Sousarama, but that was not actually the Sousa spot that's still to come. We'll now hear an operatic march called Nibelungen, arranged by Gregor Grant, but based on tunes from the monumental Ring Cycle of Richard Wagner. It's played by the mass bands of BMC, Fairey and Foden's, conducted by Harry Mortimer. Dear listeners, I'm a seriously deranged devotee of Wagner's Ring Cycle, and I therefore have great trepidation about playing any Wagner that is not truly Wagnerian in sound or volume, if you take my meaning. Anyway, here we go.

Goodness gracious me, may my fellow Wagnerians forgive me for playing that. It was Nibelungen, arranged by Gregor Grant and played by the massed brass bands of BMC, Fairy and Fodens. Now, band fans, it's time for our regular and very popular segment called the Sousa Spot. This celebrates the very great marches composed by the legendary American John Philip Sousa. And we're going to hear his 1927 composition, The Atlantic City Pageant March, which he wrote at the request of that city's mayor to honour the famous beauty pageant. It's played by the Royal Artillery Band under Keith Bryon.

SUSE's Atlantic City Pageant March, played by the Royal Artillery Band, with Sword and Lance by Kenneth Orford is next, and we'll hear the featured mass bands of BMC Fairies and Fodens.

The Anthem of the Netherlands. I'm going to finish with the Scots Guards playing a selection of tunes from The Pirates of Penzance by Gilbert and Sullivan. I'm Murray McInerney and I'll bid you goodbye with this track, and I hope you've enjoyed our band music.

0: From the concert halls to the juke joints, from churches to festivals in the fields, welcome to another episode of Bill Street Caravan, celebrating the sounds of Memphis for more than 20 years.
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0: Hi, I'm your co-host, Pat Mitchell-Worley.
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1: And it's a family affair, as Kirk will be joined on stage later in the show by his talented nephews, Cortland and Cameron Whalum.
0: That's all coming up right now on Bill Street Caravan.
1: Hey, Pat.
0: Hey, Jared.
1: It's good to be back in the studio with you, my friend.
0: Yep, summer break is over, and it's time to get back into that production mode.
1: And this episode, right here, right now, marks 24 years of bringing the sounds of Memphis to the airwaves. 24 years.
0: I honestly can't believe it's been that long. Can't believe it.
1: It's such an amazing achievement, and I think there are a lot of station directors and programming directors listening to the show right now at all of our incredible carriers and subscribers around the world, nodding their heads in agreement.
0: A lot of public radio programming has come and gone in those 24 years. Styles have changed, trends have changed, but thanks to all the artists, labels, venues, volunteers, and community partners in this city, this little show out of Memphis endures.
1: And there are so many people to thank for that.
0: And many to remember. I'm specifically thinking about our original hosts, the Memphis Horns, Andrew Love and Wayne Jackson, and our beloved founder, Sid Selvage.
1: And I think this episode actually marks a pretty personal milestone for you too, doesn't it, Pat?
0: Oh, Jared, I didn't think you'd remember. Well, honestly, you're the new guy around here, so I really didn't expect you to even know.
1: Well, please allow me to inform our audience that this very episode marks Pat Mitchell's 20th year as the host of Bill Street Caravan.
0: 20 years, y'all!
1: We have some really special things lined up for this program to commemorate that.
0: Should I be scared?
1: Absolutely. It's gonna be so great. But right now, we have to get to the music. We have world-renowned jazz saxophonist Kirk Whalum about to take the stage at the Crosstown Theater in Memphis, Tennessee.
0: 12 Grammy nominations and a win in 2011 for his song, It's What I Do. Kirk Whalum has performed and recorded with Aretha, Quincy Jones, Luther Vandross, The Winans, Al Green, Babyface, and Whitney Houston. There are very few sidemen in the history of recorded music with a resume like Kirk Whalum's.
1: A global citizen in the truest sense, but Memphis is the place he calls home.
0: His new album, Humanité, drops October 11th. You can order a copy from Amazon or at kirkwhalum.com.
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0: Here's Kirk Whalum live on Bill Street Caravan.

Wait a minute. I tend to expect that Grover Washington would just show up one of these days when we're playing a groove like that. You know, he probably won't, but I just feel like he ought to. You know, back in the day when I was first getting started, man, I thought Grover Washington hung the moon. That brother. We have any Grover Washington fans in the house? I love them, and he loved us, man. All of us who were trying to do this, you know, play this horn, he would hang out with us, you know, just really just make us feel special. Well, I think tonight, if we play the right thing, he might just show up in Crosstown. Like, for instance, if Gary Gowan over here would play a little something, like... I don't see him yet. But what if Jackie Clark back there put a little of that thing on it? I'm looking for him. Not yet. We probably ought to add little keyboards to the stew, to the gumbo. John Stoddard, can you help us out? Marcus Finney, you from Memphis? What you got?

0: Kirk, Uncle Kirk, sitting here with you in a great place because as I've been reminded, as I'm sure you know, you can't go a day without being reminded you're home, and we're always glad to have you home and glad to experience your leadership when you're here and your performances when you're here. How does it feel when you're able to play to friends and family and fans and new friends in Memphis, Tennessee?
1: It's always good to be home. And yet there is that dichotomy, right? Like there is the warm embrace and the affirmation of being at home, and like I could have the worst read in the world, and they, which by the way tonight I don't have great reads tonight. It's like something happened like with the barometric pressure or something. I just went through 8 reads and I'm still not happy. But that doesn't matter when you're at home, because it's not that. It's like they're feeling you, they're sharing the space with you and hearing you. But at the same time, it's a little nerve-wracking sometimes to be at home performing. So there's always that tension between those two things, man. Yeah, but I love it.
0: Outside of the stage, when you think of Memphis, Tennessee, whether it be in the past or in the present, what are some of the places that make you feel most at home?
1: Sure. Well, you know, home meant church for the longest time. You know, my dad being a pastor and our world revolving around that little building and that little group of people. And I say little group, you know, it was one of the first, I guess what we would now call a mega church, where you had 1,000 members. That was a very big deal back in the 70s. So church always, you know, reminded me of home. But I'll say to be in Crosstown is a pretty cool thing, because growing up, I remember coming here to shop and to get school clothes. And then when we moved here, moved back home, and we saw, man, the blight here in Crosstown and in the general area, it was really discouraging. And in such a big sort of elephant in the room kind of way, that Crosstown would be, have bats flying through it, Sears Crosstown. But now, with this redemptive remake, what I would call it, using the imagination to see, you know, what it looks like when the bottom line is not the bottom line. The bottom line now in this space is, are the arts moving forward? Because art fuels life. And is there social justice being lived out in the model? You know, we talk about you can do well and do good at the same time. That was the thing at once upon a time, where people didn't want to do well if they weren't doing any good. But now it's like, oh, I just want to do well. I don't really care about who, you know, let me buy up these companies and sell them off. So that ethos is alive and well in this space that we're sitting in. So, yeah, to me, man, I just love being here. I love taking people through here.
0: You sort of hit on a couple of things that connected a few dots for me. You talk about church being a place that is home for you. And on that stage, it felt like church. How do you minister in a position like that, that isn't a designated religious space?
1: When, and that actually gets to the heart of, like, you know, what is a church? To sort of go to the backside of your question and say that at the core, we still have the answer to that question wrong. Like, what is a church? Well, it's that building over there on the corner of Bellevue or whatever. A church is not a building. The church is a group of people. It's a living organism. And so in that sense, the church, quote unquote, can be anywhere. This is a space where we accentuate and celebrate the spiritual essence of humanity and say, this music is being played tonight specifically to celebrate our spirituality and say, I'm a Christian, this person over here is Jewish, that person's a Muslim, that person's Buddhist, this person is agnostic. And there's not that tension that we kind of are around, where we can't mention politics, we can't mention religion. Well, here we kind of mention all of that.
0: Speaking again of home and speaking of celebrations, this night that we're listening to was the night that you shared the stage with your nephews. Can you tell me a bit about how that made you feel at home and how that made everyone else, I'm sure, in the room feel at home, and how that moment sort of resonated with you?
1: Sure. So family is everything. All of our society and everything is really based on family. And so for me, that is also my reality and my work, that I come into this space having been motivated and inspired by my uncle, who was dean of music at Morehouse. And then, of course, my brothers are both musically inclined. One's a pastor, one is a professional singer. But then now, here's another generation of people with my last name One is in musical theater, Cortland, and then Cameron with Bruno Mars, and my son Kyle is now on the Kelly Clarkson show. He's, you know, he was touring with her, but now it's like a gig, like a job. They're in Hollywood with Kelly Clarkson, and then my other nephew Kenneth is a solo artist, and Kenneth played with Maxwell, and he also played with Jay-Z and a lot of other great artists.
0: Well, we want to talk about Humanité. When we talk about Memphis, you aren't just a Memphian, you're a global citizen, and this record speaks to the places that you've touched and the people that you've touched in far lands and the people who have exchanged their gifts with you.
1: For me, to be from Memphis and then to go out into the world representing, you know, again, as far as I'm concerned, not all that well. I'm just trying my best to do my best, but with a lot of joy and a lot of gusto, representing the incredible, innovative spirit, and many times innovative because it had to be out of necessity. The improvising spirit, right? The one that said, well, okay, we don't have the best instrument, so what we're going to do is we'll get a harmonica or just other ways that they adapted, and they paved the way for us to be able to do what I'm doing, to get on planes and to go and record in France and to be speaking French with the people and then record in, you know, Nigeria and Kenya and Indonesia and Japan. And for me, Humanité, or humanity in English, is that. It's about identifying and celebrating how vastly different we can be from country to country, culture to culture. But man, we're all the same. We all need affirmation. We all need to be accepted. We all need encouragement. We all grieve. We all mess up. It's like that is the part that we were trying to get at with this new CD and with the documentary. And the filmmaker saw that, hey, wait a minute, that's the beloved community. That's who you're talking about. This is what Humanité, this is what humanity is, beloved by God, vertical, right? And then with the challenge of loving each other, that we would be beloved by each other horizontally, to me, that is Humanité.
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say, yeah. I can't tell if y'all ready, Lynn. Because all I see is a spotlight. I know it's people out there, but I just want to hear the people.

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1: 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The soundtrack of America was made in Tennessee. We're back, and for those of you just tuning in, we have Memphis music icon Kirk Whalen with us on the show today.
0: Joining him on stage in the second half are his immensely talented nephews, Cameron and Cortland.
1: Music fans will probably recognize Cameron through his work with Bruno Mars and Jesse J.
0: Cortland is best known for his work with Wynton Marsalis, jazz at Lincoln Center, and his work in musical theater.
1: Stay tuned for a special feature during this half of the program, as we will be recognizing Pat's remarkable milestone of 20 years as the host of Beale Street Caravan.
0: I have no idea what you have in store. You really didn't have to do anything.
1: Yeah, we kind of did. I mean, 20 years is a really big deal. And our listeners probably don't know your service to the local music and art scene began at least a decade before that. Not to mention your work with the Memphis Music Foundation. You're the executive director of the Stax Music Academy, one of the most amazing youth programs in the nation. Beale Street Caravan is actually just a tiny part of what you do, and we want to recognize you and give you, a few props, you know?
0: Well, I am still nervous, and I'm also ready to get back to listening to Kirk Whalen blowing the roof off at the Crosstown Theater. Enough about me.
1: Okay, all right then. Well, let's do it. Here's more from Kirk Whalen live on Beale Street Caravan.
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take y'all to 1996.

0: everybody. This is Darren Dorton, and I'm really thrilled to be back here at Bill Street Caravan today as we're celebrating 20 years of Pat Mitchell on Bill Street Caravan. I wanted to remember some of the highlights and lowlights of your career. We spent a lot of time together.
1: We really did spend a lot of time together. You always challenged me to try something new, and I appreciate that.
0: Well, good. That's good to know. Well, we met and started working together when Bill Street Caravan was formed. Was it 1995?
1: 96.
0: And we both had different roles.
1: Actually, do you know what I was actually hired to do?
0: No.
1: To help Sid salvage with the paperwork.
0: I see.
1: That's really what I was hired to do.
0: An assistant.
1: Yes.
0: Essentially.
1: And so, yeah, make sure those releases get signed. And that lasted, I think, for maybe 6 months. And then I moved somehow to marketing and communications on the Blues Foundation side.
0: I started out as associate producer with Sid. So initially my role was just sort of logging tapes and, you know, taking notes and helping with the production. The show was on the air 5 years, maybe 4 or 5 years. Then you and I started hosting. Does that seem about right?
1: Yeah. It was 2 years of the horns.
0: Yep.
1: Which was completely crazy.
0: Yeah.
1: And then in the middle of the second year of Joyce and Sam the Sham, they left the show. They said they weren't going to continue. And
0: they had nowhere else to turn.
1: They had nowhere else to go. They said, hey, do you guys want to do this for a minute until we figure out what we're going to do? Yeah.
0: We had a lot of good times going to blues festivals, obviously. And one of the highlights, I did want to mention this, was when we were at Syracuse.
1: One of the best festivals ever.
0: Towards the end of the night, I was back with Tommy Dills, the engineer, and I heard Kenny singing his his classic tune he always does, Blues Falling Down Like Rain.
1: I love that song.
0: And I was like, boy, somebody's singing there. It really doesn't sound right. What's going on? And I walk around the front of the stage, and there's your mug on the video screen. I guess he had called you up on stage.
1: Really? No, I was standing on the side of the stage, and they had a mic in my hand, and I didn't know it was hot. And I was not even really paying attention to the fact that the mic was there. It's working. I'm singing. Next thing I know, the mic is moving to my mouth, and I'm singing. Yes, yes. It was quite the night.
0: It was pretty bad, too, I will say. But
1: Yeah. I shouldn't sing in public.
0: No, but that was a great memory.
1: It's funny to think back on 20 years because there was so much in the archives of Bill Street Caravan. There's so much music that is amazing. Performances from B.B. King and John Lee Hooker and Charles Brown, you know.
0: And the other thing I was thinking about was when we were at B.B. King's.
1: Yeah.
0: And doing all the interviews on stage. Some of those were great fun. Some of them were complete disasters.
1: Yeah.
0: I mean,
1: one comes to mind. There's this artist who, you know, I appreciate and love as an artist, but he's not much of a talker.
0: No.
1: And so at the beginning of the show, we would have an interview with the artist in front of the live audience, and then we would have the performance. Well, some artists just like to perform. And so here we are doing this live interview in front of the audience. And I would ask a question and he could answer it in one word.
0: Yes.
1: And
0: no.
1: Then my questions progressively got longer as I was trying just pull something out of him. It was the most painful 30 minutes of my life. Because no matter what I asked, he still goes, yeah, that's true.
0: That's right. My favorite performance from those days back then was Willie Foster in the wheelchair. And there was a tune he did called Love Me that I just remember I would listen to it over and over and over again. It's so, so good. That was one of my favorites. And he was a real compelling interview, too.
1: But there were some moments where great festivals that are no longer with us that you just can't find. There was such a plethora of festivals. Some of those places are still around, the Waterfront Blues Festival in Portland, the Mississippi Valley Blues Festival.

0: And so I think of all the years that we were together, not only do we get to listen to all this great music, but the impact that you had on my life. So well, I thank you, friend. Thank you.
1: Good to know. And I just want to take this time to say, Pat, you have done a great job with the show all these years. It's evolved tremendously from what it was back in the early 90s to what it is today. It's so good to see Beale Street Caravan is still alive and well today, and everything you guys have done to move it forward. So kudos to you. Congratulations on a great 20 years, and I hope I can come back for maybe 30 and 40.
0: Yeah, we'll be in our wheelchairs. That's right. Roll on in. Thank you so much.
2: 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You do the honors.
0: Here's more from Kirk Whalum live on Beale Street Caravan.

Thank you, ladies and gentlemen. Courtland Whalum, Cameron Whalum. Thank you so much. We're going to take a break. We'll have a quick intermission. Don't stay too long. We're going to be playing music if you're out too long. But I know you may need to stop by the little girl's room, the little boy's room. We'll be back with more music, all right? God bless you. Thank you.

Reverend KT Whalum Jr.

0: was Kirk Whalum featuring his nephews Cameron and Cortland live on Bill Street Caravan. For more info on Kirk and his new album, Humanité, head over to kirkwhalum.com.
1: And don't forget to take a look at his tour dates. 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Chances are, Kirk is coming to a theater in your area soon. And this is a live show you don't want to miss.
0: Every Kirk Whalum performance is a blessing. 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
0: 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We'll be back next week. So until then, I'm Pat Mitchell-Worley.
1: And I'm Jared Boyd.
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1: BBC News with Moira Alderson. FIFA has promised member associations $40 million each if they back a controversial plan to sell stakes in major competitions as a backlash to the idea gathers pace. The governing body of world football wants a venture capital firm run by the brother of President Trump's son-in-law to lead a group of private backers. Here's our sports reporter, Nesta McGregor.
2: There has been widespread backlash to all of this. The European Commission is saying that it's the relentless and corrosive commercialisation of football. UEFA, European football's governing body, has scheduled an emergency meeting. Yesterday, they issued a statement saying football is not FIFA's to sell.
1: Cuba's communist government has opened up more crisis-ravaged sectors of its economy to private firms. It's part of its latest attempt to ease acute shortages of basic goods, exacerbated by Washington's fuel blockade. Our Latin America analyst, Mimi Swaby, has more details.
3: The long-awaited list of newly permitted activities for the private sector has been released, including petrol stations, elderly care and pharmacies. The lengthy decree loosens decades-old communist doctrine, but officials insist that the participation of non-state economic actors does not change the island's economic system. The announcement left many sectors fully protected, emphasising the government's tight control over sectors key to retaining power, such as education, media and defence. Crude oil and natural gas extraction remains reserved for private companies partnered with state-owned enterprises or foreign investors.
1: OpenAI has disclosed that a recent unprecedented cyber attack by rogue ChatGPT agents on another AI-related company wasn't the only one. Hugging Face was thought to be the only victim, but OpenAI now admits its bot also hacked several other unnamed publicly available services. Hugging Face has said the rogue AI made strange mistakes that human hackers would have avoided. Reports are coming in of an explosion on board a US-owned liquefied natural gas tanker in the Egyptian port of Damietta in the Mediterranean. The maritime security company Ambry said a drone was the likely cause. It added the crew had been evacuated and the fire brought under control. Ghana's Foreign Minister Samu Okudzeto Ablakwa has accused South Africa of failing to do enough to stop recent attacks on foreign nationals. Speaking to the BBC, he suggested the topic of immigration was being used to distract from domestic problems and anti-foreigner violence had gone beyond mere protests.
4: Protests must follow rules. You can't, in the name of protests, gun down people, loot their shops, you know, attack them, maim them, and say that you engage. That's not how lawful protests look like.
1: South Africa's foreign ministry says law enforcement agencies are doing all they can to protect foreign nationals. Ghana's already repatriated more than 1,000 citizens from South Africa. BBC News. The Hollywood star and musician Jared Leto has denied allegations of criminal sexual conduct after a BBC documentary revealed accusations of sexual assault by four women. In a statement to US media, the actor described the allegations as absolutely and categorically false. A young Norwegian hitman has been found guilty of travelling to England to carry out a killing on behalf of a Swedish criminal network backed by Iran. A jury in London heard how 19-year-old Johannes Natland was arrested in Yorkshire in March last year. With more details, here's Daniel Sanford.
5: Johannes Natland was just 18 when he was arrested by firearms officers in his hotel in Huddersfield. Under his bed were two handguns and ammunition that he'd collected in nearby woodland. Natland had been recruited for the assassination by an even younger Norwegian teenager working for the Foxtrot Network, a Swedish organised crime gang with strong links to the Iranian regime. Natland had been promised the equivalent of about £20,000. Detectives still don't know who his target was, as he had not yet been told. He'll be sentenced in October.
1: The World Health Organization says it will continue monitoring Ebola in Uganda after the country's health authorities declared the outbreak there over on Wednesday. The WHO says it will count 42 days from July the 16th when the last imported case from the Democratic Republic of Congo was discharged from care. It said this was an extra safeguard to ensure no transmission would be missed. France has ordered a Russian commentator to leave the country, accusing her of churning out propaganda on French television and radio. Ksenia Fyodorova's employers, the conservative media empire of billionaire Vincent Bolloré, called it an infringement of freedom of expression. The expulsion order accuses her of acting as a conduit for disinformation campaigns orchestrated by Moscow. BBC News.

0: Master two. 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

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I'm Heather Farrell, broadcasting from my hometown of Horsham, which is right in the heart of the Wimmera region of Western Victoria. It's Thursday morning, the 30th of July, and apologies for the late start. I pushed the wrong button somewhere along the line, and anyway, we're here now, and so sorry once again for the late start. Our Album of the Week competition is for Terry Bennett's album, A Bushman's Farewell, and in around about an hour and a half, Walsh U and Terry Bennett's will talk about that particular album and Terry Bennett's career in music and his recent holiday as well. So lots to find out about in about an hour and a half's time. And after that interview, we will open up the competition line and you'll get your chance to win that album. Now, on Thursdays, we have a different number to the rest of the working week, so I'm about to give you that number. If you miss it, make sure you've got your pen and paper handy, because I will give it to you three or four times before we actually open up that competition line. And that number is 0447 349 055. That's 0447 349 055. And please wait for that cue to call. We're going to start with our usual opening song. It's called My Old Friend. It's by Gina Jeffries and Tanya Kernaghan. And I'm very grateful for my old friends, I can tell you.

0: Dean Perrott with Losing My Blues Tonight. We had Troy Cassidaly prior to that with That's the Way Love Goes, and the Wolf Brothers with Here's to the Ones. Coming up shortly, we've got the Rural Livestock Report, and just a reminder that our album of the week is Terry Bennett's album, A Bushman's Farewell. And the number for that competition, and no calls just yet, is 0447 349 055. Different number on Thursdays, so make sure that you're dialing the right one when the time comes to open up that competition line. To take us up to the Rural Livestock Report, it's Duncan Toombs and a very special song. It's called Steel on Steel.
1: There's a steam engine on the line. Won't be stopping at the gap this time.

Welcome to a daily market update powered by Auctions Plus, Australia's largest ag marketplace. I'm Jessie with today's report. In the car core, sale yards numbers were down, driven largely by a drop in cow numbers. Quality was fair to good, with plenty of feeder steers and heifers, but a limited supply of young trade cattle. The market sold to a mostly cheaper trend. Weaner steers eased 10 cents, reaching 624 cents kilo, while heifers made to 538 cents kilo. Young trade steers were back around 20 cents on limited supply, reaching 510 cents kilo. Prime grown steers and heifers lost 15 to 20 cents a kilo, with grown steers and bullocks selling between 450 and 460 cents a kilo, and prime heavy grown heifers from 420 to 450 cents a kilo. Cows eased 3 to 6 cents, with prime heavy four score cows from 388 cents to 420 cents a kilo, and leaner two score cows to process from 323 to 355 cents a kilo. In Ballarat, lamb numbers reached 9,219 head with Apache quality on offer. Lambs off feed presented well but quickly slipped to plainer types, lacking condition. The market was mostly softer with erratic bidding. Store buyers were active with lambs to feed and back to the paddock, selling $8 a head better. Most trade weights sold $6 to $15 cheaper, while well-finished lambs held firm. Store lambs sold from $190 to $320 a head, light and medium trade lambs $205 to $292 a head, heavy trade $281 to $318 a head, averaging 1,180 cents to 1,240 cents a kilo carcass weight. Heavy lambs 27 to 30 kilos sold $295 to $359 a head, with extra heavy export lambs over 30 kilos from $366 to $442 a head, averaging 1,130 to 1,180 cents a kilo carcass weight. Sheep numbers slipped to 2,329 head and sold mostly firm to Deere. Quality varied, with merinos $5 to $10 a head better. Crossbreeds firm to $5 better for lighter weights, with extra heavies over 30 kilos topping at $400 a head. Merino mutton ranged from $100 to $340 a head, averaging 920 to 1,000 cents a kilo carcass weight. Crossbred mutton ranged from $100 to $400 a head, averaging 850 to 970 cents a kilo carcass weight. That concludes today's market update, brought to you by Auctions Plus, dedicated to connecting ag.

0: And welcome back to Good Morning Country, coming to you on the Community Radio Network throughout Australia through your local community radio station. I'm Heather Farrell and broadcasting from my hometown of Horsham in Western Victoria. Our album of the week is for Terry Bennett's new album, A Bushman's Farewell, and we'll open up the competition line for that in a little bit over an hour's time. But just so you've got it, and I hope you've got your pen poised on your paper, the number is 0447 349 055. Please, no calls just yet. I will let you know when we open up that competition line. And if you missed that number, stay tuned, because I will give it to you another few times. But right now, time to get on with the work and the fun. Little bit of work and then a lot of fun to follow, because we've got plenty of music lined up for you this morning.
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0: 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And put these boots on.
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1: And I'm Lester.
0: And we're the Shelley Jones Band. And you're listening to
2: Well, I said, friend.

Shelley Jones Band, and that's their latest release, a redo of a song that was released back in 2014. Prior to that, He Still Wants to Dance with Her, which featured Lee Kernaghan, and of course it was by Gina Jeffries from her 2019 album Beautiful Tangle. And we started out the bracket with Connie Kiss Anderson with A Man in Boots. Coming up next, we've got Camille and Stewie, and this one's called Maori Woman.

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1: The only two things in life that make it worth living: a guitar's a tune good and firm, feeling women. I don't need my name in the marquee light,

from the album The Great Country Songbook. That was Adam Harvey with Looking Back Texas, Back to the Basics of Love. We had Alan Jackson prior to that with She's Got the Rhythm and I Got the Blues. And we started out the bracket with Camille and Stewie with Maori Woman. Just a reminder that the number for Thursday's Album of the Week competition is 0447 349 055, and the prize today is Terry Bennett's album A Bushman's Farewell, and that is the prize all week. So Walshy will have another one tomorrow morning to give away when he broadcasts from the bunker at Harrington and hosts Good Morning Country. So thank you for joining us if you're leaving us to go to local programming at the top of the hour, and please join Walshy again tomorrow morning. To take us up to the next lot of news and weather, we've got a delightful young lady. Her name's Clancy Pye, and this was one that she released a couple of years ago, and it's called Drink About. So please, we've got the news coming up very, very shortly, straight after Clancy Pye and Drink About. What if you're so wrong? And we might start that right from the beginning.

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1: Good morning, I'm Laura Devoy. Confirming a diagnosis of Alzheimer's disease will soon be as simple as getting a blood test, with a radical new method able to detect precursors decades in advance. It works by detecting the two proteins associated with Alzheimer's disease, which begin to accumulate in the brain decades before a person develops symptoms. Further clinical trials will be done on the test at the new Asia-Pacific Centre of Excellence for Alzheimer's Disease Diagnosis, which will be officially opened by the Health Minister Mark Butler today. Three people have died in a house fire in Sydney's southwest. Emergency services were called to a home in Wiley Park just before 10 p.m. yesterday to reports of a fire. The bodies of three people were located inside after the blaze was extinguished. An investigation is underway. Listeners are advised the following story contains details some may find distressing. Shoreline monitoring and inspections will continue near Port Macdonald in the coming days, but the search for a missing baby has been called off. The bodies of a mother and her toddler were found earlier this week, but her infant child remains unaccounted for, and South Australian police say expert advice indicates they could not have survived. The deaths are being treated as a murder-suicide. And if you need help, you can call Lifeline on 13 11 14. The US Central Command says American forces continue to strictly enforce the blockade against Iran. CENTCOM says it has redirected 20 commercial vessels, disabled two and boarded two in the Strait of Hormuz. US President Donald Trump has also issued another threat to Iran after an attempted missile strike on American forces on Tuesday. Sustainable Population Australia warns Australia's living well beyond its resource capacity. Earth Overshoot Day marks the date when humanity's demand for ecological resources and services exceeds what the Earth can regenerate in its entire calendar year. SPA National President Peter Strawn says Australia is in ecological overshoot.
2: Desalination plants around Australia are a sign of overshoot, while aquifers in Western Australia, supplying 40% of the drinking water, have been pumped down 10 metres over the past couple of decades. Population growth and consequent consumption of non-renewable resources pushes humanity beyond the planet's sustainable limits.
1: A US Senate committee questioning the former White House chief medical adviser Anthony Fauci will vote on holding him in contempt. Dr. Fauci refused to answer more than 90 questions during a combative hearing into the origins of COVID-19. The BBC's Bernd DeBusman has more from Washington.
3: The Senate subcommittee hearing comes after over 1,000 pages of Dr. Fauci's diary, covering his years leading the National Institute of Allergy and Infectious Diseases, were released to the public. The man who subpoenaed him, Kentucky Senator Rand Paul, says the pages show what Dr. Fauci wrote privately and what he told the country were two different stories. Senator Paul has long accused him of lying about the pandemic, which Dr. Fauci's called preposterous.
1: Turning to sport, Kai Taylor has recreated his mum's success with gold in the 200 metres freestyle at the Commonwealth Games. The 22-year-old's mum, Hayley Lewis, won the same race in 1990. Kyle Chalmers and Ben Armbruster tied for first in the men's 50-metre butterfly. Cam McAvoy was third. It was another clean sweep for Australia in the women's 50-metre freestyle, with Meg Harris first, Alex Perkins second and Shayna Jack third. And Lakeisha Patterson and Emily Beecroft won gold and silver in the women's S9 100 metre freestyle.
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0: Good morning. Welcome to Good Morning Country on the Community Radio Network through your local community radio station. 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I'm Heather Farrell and Good Morning Country coming to you today from my hometown of Horsham in Western Victoria. I certainly hope you're waking up to a fantastic day wherever you are in this great country of ours. Our album of the week, and it is so nice to have an album of the week back again, is Terry Bennett's album, A Bushman's Farewell. And I hope you've got your pen and paper ready, because here comes the number for Thursdays only for that particular competition. 0447 349 055. No calls just yet. I will let you know when we open up that competition line in around about 40 minutes. But right now, let's find out what the weather's doing from all around this great country of ours.
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0: And we begin with the major centres. Brisbane's expecting a high of 23 degrees and a mostly sunny day. Sydney 17 and sunny. Canberra 12 with a morning frost, minus 3 overnight and a mostly sunny day. Melbourne and Hobart can both expect a top of 13 degrees with a shower or two. Adelaide 14 with a possible shower. Perth 21 and mostly sunny. And Alice Springs, 18 and sunny. We go to Queensland now. Cairns, 27 and mostly sunny. Townsville, 27 and sunny. Mackay, 24 and sunny. Rockhampton, mostly sunny, 27. Hervey Bay, sunny, 23. And Gander, 25 and sunny. Bit of a chillier start in New South Wales. Armidale, 14 degrees is their predicted top. A morning frost of minus 4 predicted overnight and then a sunny day. Orange, cool one there, 9 degrees is their top. Morning frost minus 2 and mostly sunny. Yass, 11, morning frost partly cloudy. Young, 12, morning frost mostly sunny. Cooma, 10, morning frost minus 2 overnight and a cloudy day. Batemans Bay, 17, partly cloudy. Bega, 16, partly cloudy. And Griffith, 14, and partly cloudy. In Victoria, Mildura, 14, and cloudy. Swan Hill, cloudy, 12. Shepparton, cloudy, 13. Bairnsdale, shower or two, 14. And Warrnambool, showers and a top of 12. In South Australia, Mount Gambier, 13, with a shower or two. Port Pirie and Ceduna are both expecting a top of 15 degrees and a cloudy day. In Tasmania, Nubina and Huonville both expecting a top of 12 with showers. Oatlands 10 and cloudy. In the Northern Territory, Darwin 31 and mostly sunny. In Western Australia, Albany 19 and mostly sunny. Bunbury 18 and sunny. Karratha, wind easing, sunny, top of 26. Newman, sunny, 23. Kununurra, sunny, 31. Broome, mostly sunny, 30. And here in Horsham, we're expecting a cloudy day and a top of 12 degrees. And that's your roundup of the weather from all around Australia.
2: How are you feeling, mate? 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Tired? Bit fuzzy? 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

G'day, it's Justin Landers, and I'm thrilled to announce the launch of my latest single, The Weeping Red Rose, a haunting but beautiful story that rings true to my traditional approach to country music.

0: The Weeping Red Rose by Justin Landers. Prior to that, we had Dustin Diesel with Anita Ree, and Peter Code started us out with Old Bushmates. Reg Poole's up next, and he's got Jacaranda Blue for us.
1: As I sit and watch the sunrise or the clarence

Diane Lindsay there with When Rivers Run, and we had Reg Poole prior to that with Jacaranda Blue. You're listening to Good Morning Country on the Community Radio Network. I'm Heather Farrell, and we've got Graham Roger coming up next. This one's called The Lady and the Rodeo Man. It's from an album he put out about 20 years ago now called The Colours of Australia. So right now, Graham Roger, The Lady and the Rodeo Man.

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1: Good morning, I'm Laura Devoy. Confirming a diagnosis of Alzheimer's disease will soon be as simple as getting a blood test, with a radical new method able to detect precursors decades in advance. It works by detecting the two proteins associated with Alzheimer's disease, which begin to accumulate in the brain decades before a person develops symptoms. Further clinical trials will be done on the test at the new Asia-Pacific Centre of Excellence for Alzheimer's Disease Diagnosis, which will be officially opened by the Health Minister Mark Butler today. Three people have died in a house fire in Sydney's southwest. Emergency services were called to a home in Wylie Park just before 10 p.m. yesterday to reports of a fire. The bodies of three people were located inside after the blaze was extinguished. An investigation is underway. Listeners are advised the following story contains details some may find distressing. Shoreline monitoring and inspections will continue near Port Macdonnell in the coming days, but the search for a missing baby has been called off. The bodies of a mother and her toddler were found earlier this week, but her infant child remains unaccounted for, and South Australian police say expert advice indicates they could not have survived. The deaths are being treated as a murder-suicide. And if you need help, you can call Lifeline on 13 11 14. The US Central Command says American forces continue to strictly enforce the blockade against Iran. CENTCOM says it has redirected 20 commercial vessels, disabled two and boarded two in the Strait of Hormuz. US President Donald Trump has also issued another threat to Iran after an attempted missile strike on American forces on Tuesday. Sustainable Population Australia warns Australia's living well beyond its resource capacity. Earth Overshoot Day marks the date when humanity's demand for ecological resources and services exceeds what the Earth can regenerate in its entire calendar year. SPA National President Peter Straughan says Australia is in ecological overshoot.
2: Desalination plants around Australia are a sign of overshoot. While aquifers in Western Australia, supplying 40% of the drinking water, have been pumped down 10 metres over the past couple of decades. Population growth and consequent consumption of non-renewable resources pushes humanity beyond the planet's sustainable limits.
1: A US Senate committee questioning the former White House chief medical adviser Anthony Fauci will vote on holding him in contempt. Dr. Fauci refused to answer more than 90 questions during a combative hearing into the origins of COVID-19. The BBC's Bernd DeBusman has more from Washington.
3: The Senate subcommittee hearing comes after over 1,000 pages of Dr. Fauci's diary, covering his years leading the National Institute of Allergy and Infectious Diseases, were released to the public. The man who subpoenaed him, Kentucky Senator Rand Paul, says the pages show what Dr. Fauci wrote privately and what he told the country were two different stories. Senator Paul has long accused him of lying about the pandemic, which Dr. Fauci's called preposterous.
1: Turning to sport, Kai Taylor has recreated his mum's success with gold in the 200 metres freestyle at the Commonwealth Games. The 22-year-old's mum, Hayley Lewis, won the same race in 1990. Kyle Chalmers and Ben Armbruster tied for first in the men's 50-metre butterfly. Cam McAvoy was third. It was another clean sweep for Australia in the women's 50-metre freestyle, with Meg Harris first, Alex Perkins second and Shayna Jack third. And Lakeisha Patterson and Emily Beecroft won gold and silver in the women's S9 100 metre freestyle.
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0: very big welcome to Good Morning Country. I'm Heather Farrell, your Thursday morning host, and Good Morning Country coming to you today via the Community Radio Network through your local community radio station. Or perhaps you're tuned in via our streaming service on the Community Radio Plus app. Our album of the week interview and competition will follow very shortly, and you'll have your chance to win Terry Bennett's album, A Bushman's Farewell. If you happen to have your pen and paper handy, today's competition number is 0447 349 055. No calls just yet, please wait until I give you that cue to call just a bit later on. But right now, let's find out what the weather forecast is doing for all around Australia.
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0: Let's begin with the major centres. Brisbane's expecting a high of 23 degrees and a mostly sunny day. Sydney, sunny and 17. Canberra, cool one there overnight. Morning frost with minus 3 predicted, and then a mostly sunny day with a top of 12 degrees. Melbourne and Hobart are both expecting a top of 13 degrees with a shower or two. Adelaide, 14 possible shower. Perth, 21, mostly sunny, and Alice Springs, 18 and sunny. Off to Queensland now, Cairns, 27 and mostly sunny, Townsville, sunny, 27, Mackay, sunny, 24, Rockhampton, 27 and mostly sunny, Hervey Bay, 23 and sunny, Gander, also sunny, top of 25 there. Bit of a fresh start in New South Wales, Armidale expecting a top of 14 degrees, morning frost minus 4 overnight and then a sunny day. Orange only 9 degrees there with a morning frost minus 2 predicted overnight and then a mostly sunny day. Yass 11, morning frost partly cloudy. Young 12, morning frost with minus 1 predicted overnight and then a mostly sunny day. Cooma 10, morning frost minus 2 overnight and a cloudy day. Batemans Bay 17, partly cloudy. Bega 16, partly cloudy, and Griffith 14 and partly cloudy. Off to Victoria now, Mildura 14 and cloudy, Swan Hill 12 and cloudy, Shepparton 13 and cloudy, Bairnsdale 14 with a shower or two, and Warrnambool 12 with showers. In South Australia, Mount Gambier 13 with a shower or two, Port Pirie and Ceduna can both expect a top of 15 degrees and a cloudy day. In Tasmania, Newbina and Huonville, both expecting showers with a top of 12 degrees. Oatlands, 10 degrees the top there and a cloudy day. In the Northern Territory, Darwin, 31 and mostly sunny. Off to Western Australia now, Albany, 19 and mostly sunny. Bunbury, 18 and sunny. Karratha, 26, wind easing and a sunny day. Newman, 23 and sunny. Kununurra, also sunny, but a top of 31 there. Broome, 30 degrees and mostly sunny. And here in Horsham, where I'm broadcasting from, we're expecting a top temperature of 12 degrees and a cloudy day. And that's your roundup of the weather from all over this great country of ours.
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0: Time now to hear from Walshy and Terry Bennett's, finding out all about Terry Bennett's new album, A Bushman's Farewell. Please, no calls for the competition line until I give you that cue to call. In case you've got your pen and paper handy, the number you need to dial for Thursdays only is 0447 349 055. No calls just yet. Please wait for that cue to call. And here's Walshy and Terry Bennett.
4: Thursday morning, it's Album of the Week time on Good Morning Country. And from WA, our guest this week, Terry Bennett. Good morning, Terry.
5: Yeah, good morning again, Walshy, and good morning to all your listeners.
4: Terry, we're looking at your musical journey. We're also featuring the brand new album, A Bushman's Farewell. But let's continue with this musical journey briefly. After the loss of Jenny, it was a time to try and regroup. And in 2015, you married again. You married Virginia. And that has been a blessing. And you've just, in fact, returned from overseas, Europe and the UK.
5: Yeah, we did a... It was a real bucket list sort of a trip. I wanted to go to Villa Bretonneau for Anzac Day.
4: Yep.
5: And also I wanted to visit Gallipoli.
4: Yep.
5: And we got to do both of those things. And I got to catch up with my little brother in England. But we had a great trip, mate, and saw a lot of sights. We did a Mediterranean cruise as well. And saw a lot of wonderful places. So, yeah, it was a great holiday, great holiday.
4: Terry, did you take your guitar?
5: Mate, I go nowhere without a guitar. That's a silly question.
4: Yeah. And did you get to play for folks?
5: Only once. So I played for a few people, but mainly it's just for my own, just to keep my practice up and also just for writing new songs.
4: Well, you've certainly.
5: I've just got a little mini guitar which I just strapped to my back and I just carry it everywhere. Yeah.
4: Okay. You're no stranger to getting on the road, and you constantly head up and down the West Coast because that is home base. It's been good to you, but you've been good to the West Coast, and even during the COVID times, they needed brightening up, and you were there.
5: Yeah, well, that's where we are at the moment. We're up in the Kimberley at the moment.
4: Brightening up, and you were there.
5: Yeah, well, that's where we are at the moment. We're up in the Kimberley at the moment.

0: also a very integral part of your musical journey.
1: Well, that's, I suppose you probably say that that's where it really took off for me and for Jenny. Because in 2001, I won the songwriting part of the awards of the festival, and that sort of got me out sort of playing, like, because they organise a lot of gigs and stuff. And then the year after, I won it again, and Jenny got up with me and sang. So it was the first time she'd got up on stage and sang. And, the two of us together just seemed to work really well. And that's how we sort of come about to make our first album. And she did such a wonderful job on that. And it was a real joy for her. Off that first album, because she sang Camel Wheel.
0: Yeah, right.
1: And that won the Best Bush Ballad Singer at the Bungendore Awards in 2006. So.
0: Yeah, well, the awards have come freely, not only as Terry and Jenny or as individuals, but your songwriting is acknowledged where you've, as you said, you got a publishing deal, a songwriting deal, and you've recorded many. You've had many tracks recorded from other artists, and so that must be pleasing as a songwriter.
1: Oh, there's no greater joy than another artist picking up one of your songs, and especially when they do a magnificent job of it. And I absolutely love that. I think I've had about 40 songs now recorded by other artists in Australia, and that's just a great part of the whole journey that's been for me.
0: The Tamworth Songwriters Association has also been very to the forefront in your musical journey. It's a regular occurrence that you've got, you know, songs and finals bursts and awards forthcoming. Well done.
1: Oh, thanks, mate. But part of that is I got to give thanks to Dale Duncan, because he recorded a lot of my songs, and one of them, especially the Station Mindaroo, that did exceptionally well in Tamworth with him recording that song. So a big thanks to Dale for that.
0: Well, all our listeners are on the tender hooks waiting for him to decide to come back. We understood why he departed, to concentrate on family, and we just hope that he decides to share his talent once again, and hopefully there'll be more of Terry Bennett's tracks recorded by Dale Duncan.
1: Yeah, Dale is too good an artist to not get back into it again, and I'm pretty sure he will.
0: I hope so.
1: Sometime in the future.
0: So. I hope so, Terry. Terry, we've got to pick another track, because with time against us, it's important that I get you to tell us about the next track. And this is a track with a good mate of the Balladeers Association and Country Music in Australia, and no stranger. You presented a Gordon Parsons track with Forster, and that's the kind of life I live. How did this come about? Because you could have gone to a huge catalogue of Gordon Parsons to pick a track, but this one surfaced. So why the Gordon Parsons track, That's the Kind of Life I Live?
1: Well, I had Lee Forster in the studio with me. We were just working on a song we were writing together. And we just whacked that down, just to a basic guitar track, and we just did a vocal track, and it was actually sat there for about a year or two, and I did nothing with it. Then I was just going through my music one day, and then I thought, gee, maybe I could sort of add a few more instruments to that, and we could finish it off. And look, I was really happy with the way it came up, and we actually got a final in the one of the Bush Ballad Awards for that, so I'm quite happy with the way it came up, mate.
0: Terry, Jerry, we'll

0: each of that particular track. Have a safe, enjoyable day. I'll remind our listeners to have that pen and paper handy for tomorrow morning. We'll give them details how they can come back to you direct. But until then, all the very best.
1: Thanks, Walshy. Cheers, mate.
0: On Good Morning Country, here's the Gordon Parsons penned track featuring Lee Forster. It's track 7 from our album of the week from Terry Bennett's A Bushman's Farewell, and the track, That's the Kind of Life I Live.
2: 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Competition line is now open. You've got just under 12 minutes to get your entry in before we take a break while we do the news and weather. 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
1: G'day, this is Australian singer-songwriter Kevin Sullivan. You're listening to Good Morning Country, and here's my latest song. It's all about home. It's your special place where you'd like to be, and the song's called Our Piece of the Map. I hope you enjoy it.

G'day folks, this is your country music mate Reg Poole and you're listening to Heather Farrell and she's playing the best of country music. Listen closely because she's spinning one of my bush ballads shortly.

cry. You put the twinkle in my eye. You turned up the flame of love when I was cold. You put the dreams into my mind.

was Reg Poole with Reasons for Living. Prior to that, we had Kevin Sullivan with his latest release, Our Piece of the Map. And prior to that, we had the feature track from our album of the week, and it was That's the Kind of Life I Live. If you'd like to win Terry Bennett's album, A Bushman's Farewell, the number you need to dial is 0447 349 055. If you're leaving us to go to local programming at the top of the hour, thank you for joining us here on Good Morning Country. And we trust you'll join Kevin Walsh tomorrow morning when he hosts the Friday morning version of Good Morning Country. That number once again, 0447 349 055. And you've only got 2.5 minutes to get your entry in before we do take that break. To take us up to the next lot of news and weather, it's a track called This Goodbye, and it's by Sharon Haislip.

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1: Good morning, I'm Laura Devoy. Just one of 19 closing the gap targets has been met, according to a new report. At the halfway mark of the 2031 closing the gap agreement, First Nations preschool enrolments is the sole target being met nationally. The Productivity Commission's report found of the 19 identified socioeconomic areas targeted, only three are on track and four were getting worse. They are adult imprisonment, childhood development, out-of-home care and suicide. Commissioner Selwyn Button says governments will need to redouble their efforts to close the gap. There are calls for a levy on short-term accommodation in New South Wales as the number of Airbnb listings far outweighs that of rentals. According to Homelessness New South Wales, almost 50,000 short-term listings were advertised online in the first quarter of this year, compared to 22,000 long-term rentals. In Sydney, there was a 15% increase in short-stay properties. Homelessness New South Wales CEO Dom Rowe told the ABC something needs to change.
2: We know that across New South Wales there's a housing and homelessness crisis. In New South Wales alone last year, 68,000 people asked for help from homelessness services, and that's just the tip of the iceberg.
1: Two firefighters have died as wildfires continue to ravage parts of Europe. The deaths were on the Greek island of Crete, where a blaze forced several villages to be evacuated. In southwestern France, firefighters are battling a fire four times the size of Paris. The situation in Spain is slowly improving, with tens of thousands of people now allowed to return home, but 10,000 are still under evacuation orders. New figures show Neil the Seal's latest stay in Hobart cost more than $31,000. The Southern Elephant Seal recently spent 15 nights at Seven Mile Beach. The Clarence City Council has revealed it spent $31,500 during that fortnight. The majority of the money went on staffing and labour, with 144 overtime hours required during Neil's stay. He caused about $1,300 worth of damage to public property, including a sign, bollards and a fence. FIFA has promised member associations $40 million each if they back a controversial plan to sell stakes in major competitions. They have until the 19th of September to agree. Here's the BBC's Mike McCarthy.
3: UEFA were first out of the blocks, saying that FIFA had crossed the line. They have since been joined by CONCACAF, which governs football in North America, and the equivalent body in Asia, the AFC. They both criticised the lack of consultation that they've had about the plans. Certainly the fear from UEFA is if private investors were involved in the World Cup, they are likely to want more teams in the competition and perhaps the World Cup to take place more regularly than every 4 years, so it generates more money. The same would likely be true of the Club World Cup, and UEFA's clearly concerned about the impact that that would have on the value of their own competitions.
1: Turning to sport, Australia has won another 10 gold medals at the Commonwealth Games in Glasgow. In the pool, Kai Taylor won the men's 200 metre freestyle, Kyle Chalmers and Ben Armbruster tied for first in the men's 50 metre butterfly, Meg Harris took out the women's 50 metre freestyle, Lakeisha Patterson the women's S9 100 metre freestyle, Brittany Castelluzzo won the women's 200 metre butterfly, Sam Short claimed the men's 1500 metre freestyle, and Australia won both the women's and men's 4x100 metre medley relays. Australia also won gold in the men's wheelchair basketball.
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Good morning and welcome to Good Morning Country, coming to you on the Community Radio Network through your local community radio station. I'm Heather Farrell, broadcasting out of my home studio in Horsham in Western Victoria. It's Thursday morning, the 30th of July 2026, and I certainly hope you are waking up to a fabulous day. Our Album of the Week competition is for Terry Bennett's new album, A Bushman's Farewell. We will reopen the competition line after the weather, so please hold your calls until then. But just in case you've got your pen and paper handy, the number you need to dial for Thursdays only is 0447 349 055. That's 0447 349 055. Please wait till I've finished reading out the weather before you start dialing that number. But right now, let's find out what the weather's doing from the major centres.

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1: Brisbane's expecting a high of 23 degrees and a mostly sunny day. Sydney, top of 17 there and a sunny day. Canberra, 12 degrees is their predicted top, with a morning frost minus 3 predicted overnight, and then a mostly sunny day. Melbourne and Hobart can both expect a top of 13 degrees with a shower or two. Adelaide, 14 with a possible shower. Perth, mostly sunny and 21. Alice Springs, sunny and 18 degrees. And here in Horsham, we're expecting a top of 12 degrees and a cloudy day. And that's your roundup of the weather from the major centres.
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1: The number you need to dial for our Album of the Week competition, where you could win Terry Bennett's album A Bushman's Farewell, is 0447 349 055. Competition line is now open. You've got just under 23 minutes to get your entry in before we do close off that competition. Coming up next is Justin Stanley with Jensen Swamp, and that one's from his latest album called Brave Face.

G'day, this is Brendan McMahon. Hey, I want to share a special time in my life with you. I was driving down a street past a car yard when I was about 18 or 18 and a half, and I saw the most magnificent car I've ever seen. It was a 1973 HQ Monaro. It was red with black stripes, GTS, 4-speed, 4 on the floor, V8. It was magnificent, and I managed to scrape up the money to buy it. I probably went to the bank and got a loan to buy it. I still remember driving that car on the country roads around my hometown. I was young, carefree, ready to take on the world. This is my new song. It's called Living Our Dream. I hope you like it.

McMahon with Living Our Dream. We had the French Family Band prior to that with Here Comes the Sun Again and Jensen Swamp by Justin Stanley. Just a reminder, our Album of the Week competition closes in 10 and a half minutes and the number you need to dial is 0447 349 055. Coming up next, we've got Gone Wishin', and this is a redo of a song that was released quite a few years ago. Latest single for Connie Kiss Anderson, and she has re-released this one because of the state the world's in, and she just wants us all to sit back and have a bit of a think about it. So maybe you can have a bit of a think while you're listening to Gone Wishin', the 2026 version by Connie Kiss Anderson.

Patsy and Dave with Goodbye in Her Eyes, and prior to that Connie Kiss Anderson with Gone Wishin', the 2026 version. You've got around about a minute to get your entry in before our competition line closes. 0447 349 055. And coming up next, more news and weather on Good Morning Country. 0447 349 055. To take us up to the next lot of news and weather and the close of our competition line, we've got Bellbird Waltz by Keith Jamison and Alicia Smith.

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1: Good morning, I'm Laura Devoy. Just one of 19 closing the gap targets has been met, according to a new report. At the halfway mark of the 2031 closing the gap agreement, First Nations preschool enrolments is the sole target being met nationally. The Productivity Commission's report found of the 19 identified socioeconomic areas targeted, only three are on track and four were getting worse. They are adult imprisonment, childhood development, out-of-home care and suicide. Commissioner Selwyn Button says governments will need to redouble their efforts to close the gap. There are calls for a levy on short-term accommodation in New South Wales as the number of Airbnb listings far outweighs that of rentals. According to Homelessness New South Wales, almost 50,000 short-term listings were advertised online in the first quarter of this year, compared to 22,000 long-term rentals. In Sydney, there was a 15% increase in short-stay properties. Homelessness New South Wales CEO Dom Rowe told the ABC something needs to change.
2: We know that across New South Wales there's a housing and homelessness crisis. In New South Wales alone last year, 68,000 people asked for help from homelessness services, and that's just the tip of the iceberg.
1: Two firefighters have died as wildfires continue to ravage parts of Europe. The deaths were on the Greek island of Crete, where a blaze forced several villages to be evacuated. In southwestern France, firefighters are battling a fire four times the size of Paris. The situation in Spain is slowly improving, with tens of thousands of people now allowed to return home, but 10,000 are still under evacuation orders. New figures show Neil the Seal's latest stay in Hobart cost more than $31,000. The Southern Elephant Seal recently spent 15 nights at Seven Mile Beach. The Clarence City Council has revealed it spent $31,500 during that fortnight. The majority of the money went on staffing and labour, with 144 overtime hours required during Neil's stay. He caused about $1,300 worth of damage to public property, including a sign, bollards and a fence. FIFA has promised member associations $40 million each if they back a controversial plan to sell stakes in major competitions. They have until the 19th of September to agree. Here's the BBC's Mike McCarthy.
3: UEFA were first out of the blocks, saying that FIFA had crossed the line. They have since been joined by CONCACAF, which governs football in North America, and the equivalent body in Asia, the AFC. They both criticised the lack of consultation that they've had about the plans. Certainly the fear from UEFA is if private investors were involved in the World Cup, they are likely to want more teams in the competition and perhaps the World Cup to take place more regularly than every 4 years, so it generates more money. The same would likely be true of the Club World Cup, and UEFA is clearly concerned about the impact that that would have on the value of their own competitions.
1: Turning to sport, Australia has won another 10 gold medals at the Commonwealth Games in Glasgow. In the pool, Kai Taylor won the men's 200-metre freestyle, Kyle Chalmers and Ben Armbruster tied for first in the men's 50-metre butterfly, Meg Harris took out the women's 50-metre freestyle, Lakeisha Patterson the women's S9 100-metre freestyle, Brittany Castelluzzo won the women's 200-metre butterfly, Sam Short claimed the men's 1500-metre freestyle, and Australia won both the women's and men's 4x100-metre medley relays. Australia also won gold in the men's wheelchair basketball.
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I'm Heather Farrell and broadcasting from my hometown of Horsham in Western Victoria. I'm a volunteer presenter with my local community radio station, Triple H FM. I certainly hope you're waking up to a fantastic day. Our Album of the Week competition has closed with 111 entries. And I'll read all those entrants out in a few minutes' time and we'll do the draw to find out who has won A Bushman's Farewell by Terry Bennett. But in the meantime, time to find out what the weather's doing from all around this great country of ours.

0: got some humble apologies. I've just read out the entire weather and had the microphone turned off. So very big apologies there. How about we give it round two?
1: 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Now for the regional weather.
0: Okay, take two and hopefully we've got some voice this time. Brisbane's expecting a high of 23 degrees and a mostly sunny day. Sydney, 17 and sunny. Canberra, 12, morning frost, mostly sunny. Melbourne and Hobart, 13 with a shower or two. Adelaide, 14, possible shower. Perth, 21, mostly sunny. Alice Springs, 18 and sunny. In Queensland, Cairns, 27, mostly sunny. Townsville, 27, sunny. Mackay, 24 and sunny. Rockhampton, mostly sunny, 27. Hervey Bay, sunny, 23. And Gander, sunny, 25. In New South Wales, Armidale, 14, morning frost, then sunny. Orange, 9, morning frost, mostly sunny. Yass, 11, morning frost, partly cloudy. Young, 12, morning frost, mostly sunny. Cooma, 10, morning frost and cloudy. Batemans Bay, partly cloudy, 17. Bega, partly cloudy, 16. And Griffith, partly cloudy, 14. In Victoria, Mildura, 14 and cloudy. Swan Hill, 12 and cloudy. Shepparton, 13 and cloudy. Bairnsdale, 14 with a shower or two. Warrnambool, 12 with showers. In South Australia, Mount Gambier, 13 with a shower or two. Port Pirie and Ceduna, both topping 15 degrees and a cloudy day. In Tasmania, Newbina and Huonville, both expecting a top of 12 degrees and showers. Oatlands, 10 and cloudy. In the Northern Territory, Darwin, 31, mostly sunny. In Western Australia, Albany, 19 and mostly sunny. Bunbury, 18 and sunny. Karratha, wind easing, sunny day there, top of 26. Newman, sunny, 23. Kununurra, sunny, 31. Broome, mostly sunny, 30. And here in Horsham, a top of 12 degrees and a cloudy day. And now that daylight has broken, all we can see out there are clouds, clouds, clouds and more clouds. So Weather Bureau is certainly correct with their prediction of a cloudy day. And that's your weather from all around the country.
2: Good morning, Romeo's Lonely Hearts Club. Good morning, Romeo's. Looking to be lucky in love?
3: Hi, my name's Ralph. And I'm looking for love and companionship.
2: Oh, well, I'm sure we can help you, Ralph. Tell me a bit about yourself. Are you fit, healthy?
3: Oh, yes. I run every day.
2: Ooh.
3: And I'm the strong, silent, faithful type.
2: Oh, you sound wonderful, Ralph.
3: Oh, and I'm de-sexed.
2: Ooh.
3: Vaccinated and temperament tested.
2: Ooh, lovely.
4: Right now, the perfect lifelong companion could be waiting for you and your family at the RSPCA. 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
3: Oh, and I love kids too.

Amber Joy Poulton with A Coal Miner's Daughter. And prior to that, it was Another Neon Bar by Joe Carrier. Time now to do our draw for our album of the week, which is Terry Bennett's album, A Bushman's Farewell. We had 111 entries and we

started out with number one and two was Lynn and Dennis of Gander, Chris from Bombala 3, Brad and Joy from Horsham 4 and 5. Morris from Batemans Bay has 6, Cheryl, Whalen and Sinead from Mundubbera 7, 8 and 9. Neville, Barb, Katrina, Aisha and Brendan have 10 through to 15. Robin, Rod, Kayla, Portia and Kyle from Horsham have 16 through to 20. Reg from Alexandra is number 21. John from Cathcart, 22. Mike from Mosman, 23. Graham and Zoe from Horsham, 24 and 25. Sasha from Mosman has number 26. Ken, Russell, Taisha from South Griffith have 27 through to 29. Number 30 and 31 and 32 goes to Trevor, Heather and Ian from Binaway. Graham from Coonamble has 33. Archie, Brian, Pam and Norm from Griffith, 34 through to 37. Ian, Julie and Robin from Cundletown, 38, 39, 40. Beryl and Pete from Binjor, 41 and 42. Gary and Michelle from Oatlands, 43 and 44. Dennis and Phyllis from Port Pirie, 45 and 46. Alan from Cootralantra has 47. Leo from Gander, 48. Red, Kerry, Scotty, Rick and Carol from Lightning Ridge, 49 through to 53. Mitch from Port Pirie is 54. Daryl and Jody from Kybion have 55 and 56. Gary and Helen from Wagga Wagga, 57 and 58. Katrina, Patricia, Michael, Max and Deb from Oatlands, 59 through to 63. Ray and Margaret from Horsham, 64 and 65. Di and Graham from Riverside, 66 and 67. Cam and Lorraine from Horsham, 68 and 69. Carol and Mal from Young have 70 and 71. Jean from Horsham, 72. Mal and Zach from Bruny Island, 73 and 74. Barry and Cindy from Port Macquarie, 75 and 76. Kayleen from Hastings, 77. Rebecca and Lloyd from Kelso, 78 and 79. Nathan, Paul and Stephanie from Gilgandra, 80, 81 and 82. Brian from Waii Point, 83. Vicky and Arthur from Leeton have 84 and 85. Numbers 86 through to 88 are Tommy, Bob and Vera from Bexley. Margaret from Manildra has 89. Chailey from Gander, 90. John, Phyllis and Jeanette from Rokeby, 91 through to 93. Jennifer and Danny from Franklin, 94 and 95. Helen and Bill from Warrnambool, 96 and 97. 98 is Bert from Bombala. 99, Mary from Griffiths. Heather and John from Horsham have 100 and 101. Rob from Bombala is 102. John from Parks, 103. Des and Wayne from Helensburg, 104 and 105. And where are we? We have Graham and Michelle from Mogondoora, 106 and 107. Trina and Norm from Research, 108 and 109. And right on the bell, Leonie and Jeff from Bega with 110 and 111. Time now to find out who's won that album by Terry Bennett, A Bushman's Farewell. And it's pretty close to the back seat in the bus. It's number 102. And that goes to Rob from Bombala. I'll be in touch with you shortly, Rob, and we'll make sure we've got your address details ready to get that album sent out to you. And, of course, if you missed out this morning, Kevin Walsh will be in the chair tomorrow morning and he'll have another copy of that album to give away in our Album of the Week competition. Right now, let's have a listen to Craig Lloyd and a track called Thank You Country.

That was Craig Lloyd with Thank You Country. If you're leaving us to go to local programming, top of the hour, thank you for joining us here on Good Morning Country. Make sure you tune in again tomorrow morning when Kevin Walsh will be broadcasting from the bunker at Harrington. He'll have another copy of A Bushman's Farewell by Terry Bennett to give away in our album of the week. To take us up to the next lot of news, it's Ashley Dallas and the track's called Sweet For You.

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1: Good morning, I'm Laura Devoy. Disability advocates are warning people risk being forgotten if they're removed from the National Disability Insurance Scheme. The federal government has proposed major reforms which would see more than 100,000 participants kicked off the scheme in an attempt to rein in spending. A parliamentary committee will hold a public hearing in Canberra today where a number of disability advocacy groups will give evidence. More than 4,000 submissions have been made to the inquiry. New South Wales police are investigating the deaths of three people in a house fire in Sydney's southwest. Emergency services were called to a home in Wiley Park just before 10 p.m. yesterday to reports of a fire. The bodies of three people were located inside after the blaze was extinguished. Police say the fire caused extensive damage to the property. A trial allowing Territorians to legally use OC spray for self-defence has been extended until the end of the year. Under the trial, eligible people in the Northern Territory are able to lawfully possess, carry and use OC spray. The government is considering making it permanent. It says more than 3,200 people have purchased more than 5,000 canisters. Western Australian dairy farmers are gathering today as part of efforts to build the resilience of the industry. With the details, Shannon Kirkwood.
2: The WA Farmers Dairy Conference will get underway later this morning in Busselton. Experts and industry decision makers will be sharing and discussing ideas on the vulnerabilities in the supply chain and sustainability and how to improve resilience. WA Farmers says resilience is more than about surviving difficult years. In the 2024-25 financial year, WA dairy farmers recorded their third lowest profitability in 12 years. That's despite around 91% of producers making profits. The sector contributes over $245 million to the state's economy and employs over 1,000 people.
1: OpenAI has revealed a cyber attack carried out by AI agents went further than just one company. The BBC's Joe Tidy reports.
3: In an update to its statement, OpenAI now admits that its out-of-control AI agents attacked four separate publicly available services. The AIs were supposed to be safely contained in an internal testing environment, but broke out and attacked companies without permission to get answers to exam questions. Meanwhile, in an emergency briefing with hundreds of cybersecurity professionals, Hugging Face, the main victim of the rogue attacks, detailed how the AI hacks took place. The company said the AI acted clumsily and incoherently in the three-day attack, but also made brilliant technical moves to eventually overwhelm cyber defences.
1: Turning to sport, it's been another successful night for Australia at the Commonwealth Games in Glasgow. There were four new bronze medals: Oliver Riley Saxton in the weightlifting, Michaela Dingley in the women's T54 1500 metres, Tori West in the heptathlon, and in the women's 3x3 basketball. The men's team won silver. Sarah Billings is through to the final of the women's 800 metres, and Lockie Kennedy is through in the men's 200 metres. In netball, Australia remains undefeated after beating South Africa 57-47. And in football, FIFA has lodged disciplinary charges against two Argentina players for striking Spanish opponents moments after the World Cup final. One faces three charges of assault, another two, and the coach one. FIFA has also charged Argentina's Soccer Federation for players showing a political banner after the team beat England in the semi-finals.
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0: Good morning and welcome back to Good Morning Country. I certainly hope you've woken up to a fabulous day wherever you are. It's a very cloudy one here in Horsham. I'm Heather Farrell, broadcasting from my hometown of Horsham in Western Victoria. Our Album of the Week competition had 111 entries this morning, and the winner was number 102, which was Rob from Bombala. Kevin Walsh will be broadcasting tomorrow morning from the bunker at Harrington, and he'll have another copy of Terry Bennett's album, A Bushman's Farewell, to give away in our Album of the Week competition. And isn't it so nice to have the Album of the Week back and to see that the next few weeks we've actually got more Albums of the Week rather than CD giveaways. And thank you very much for your support with that competitions, because it is a very important part of our program. But right now, let's find out what the weather's doing from the major centres.
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0: Brisbane's expecting a high of 23 degrees and a mostly sunny day. Sydney 17 and sunny, Canberra 12 with a morning frost minus 3 overnight, and then a mostly sunny day. Melbourne and Hobart both expecting 13 degrees and a shower or two. Adelaide 14 with a possible shower, Perth 21 and mostly sunny, Alice Springs 18 and sunny, and here in Horsham, a top of 12 degrees and a cloudy day. And as the daylight has hit, no sign of any blue sky anywhere out there. It is just all clouds, clouds and more clouds. So the Weather Bureau certainly got it right there. But time now for plenty more music and, as well, a couple of community service announcements. And the rest of the morning is all music.
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Ella Langley with Choose in Texas. Prior to that, we had Lloyd Back with Old Boots. You're listening to Good Morning Country on the Community Radio Network. We've got Hayley Jensen coming up next, and this track's called Wild as the Wind, her latest release.

Justin Landers there with some very good advice for all good husbands. Always kiss her goodnight. Prior to that, Adam Brand with Grandpa's Piano and Hayley Jensen with Wild as the Wind. We've got Alan Jackson and Matt Scullion to take us up to the next lot of news and weather. We're going to start out with Who's Cheating Who by Alan Jackson and follow it up with Matt Scullion with We Invented That.

G'day, this is Matt Scullion, and you're listening to Heather Farrell on Good Morning Country. Everybody knows we invented ice vovos, lamingtons, cherry ripes, and chico rolls. We're famous for the Hills Hoist and the Speedos.

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1: Good morning, I'm Laura Devoy. Disability advocates are warning people risk being forgotten if they're removed from the National Disability Insurance Scheme. The federal government has proposed major reforms which would see more than 100,000 participants kicked off the scheme in an attempt to rein in spending. A parliamentary committee will hold a public hearing in Canberra today where a number of disability advocacy groups will give evidence. More than 4,000 submissions have been made to the inquiry. New South Wales police are investigating the deaths of three people in a house fire in Sydney's southwest. Emergency services were called to a home in Wylie Park just before 10 p.m. yesterday to reports of a fire. The bodies of three people were located inside after the blaze was extinguished. Police say the fire caused extensive damage to the property. A trial allowing Territorians to legally use OC spray for self-defence has been extended until the end of the year. Under the trial, eligible people in the Northern Territory are able to lawfully possess, carry and use OC spray. The government is considering making it permanent. It says more than 3,200 people have purchased more than 5,000 canisters. Western Australian dairy farmers are gathering today as part of efforts to build the resilience of the industry. With the details, Shannon Kirkwood.
2: The WA Farmers Dairy Conference will get underway later this morning in Busselton. Experts and industry decision makers will be sharing and discussing ideas on the vulnerabilities in the supply chain and sustainability and how to improve resilience. WA Farmers says resilience is more than about surviving difficult years. In the 2024-25 financial year, WA dairy farmers recorded their third lowest profitability in 12 years. That's despite around 91% of producers making profits. The sector contributes over $245 million to the state's economy and employs over 1,000 people.
1: OpenAI has revealed a cyber attack carried out by AI agents went further than just one company. The BBC's Joe Tidy reports.
3: In an update to its statement, OpenAI now admits that its out-of-control AI agents attacked four separate publicly available services. The AIs were supposed to be safely contained in an internal testing environment, but broke out and attacked companies without permission to get answers to exam questions. Meanwhile, in an emergency briefing with hundreds of cybersecurity professionals, Hugging Face, the main victim of the rogue attacks, detailed how the AI hacks took place. The company said the AI acted clumsily and incoherently in the three-day attack, but also made brilliant technical moves to eventually overwhelm cyber defences.
1: Turning to sport, it's been another successful night for Australia at the Commonwealth Games in Glasgow. There were four new bronze medals: Oliver Riley Saxton in the weightlifting, Michaela Dingley in the women's T54 1500 metres, Tori West in the heptathlon, and in the women's 3x3 basketball. The men's team won silver. Sarah Billings is through to the final of the women's 800 metres, and Lockie Kennedy is through in the men's 200 metres. In netball, Australia remains undefeated after beating South Africa 57-47. And in football, FIFA has lodged disciplinary charges against two Argentina players for striking Spanish opponents moments after the World Cup final. One faces three charges of assault, another two, and the coach one. FIFA has also charged Argentina's Soccer Federation for players showing a political banner after the team beat England in the semi-finals.
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0: morning and welcome back to Good Morning Country, coming to you on the Community Radio Network through your local community radio station. I'm Heather Farrell. I'm a volunteer presenter at my local station, Triple H 96.5 FM in Horsham in Western Victoria. Our Album of the Week competition had 111 entries this morning, and the winner was right up towards the back of the bus. It was number 102, and that was Rob from Bombala. And he has won Terry Bennett's album, A Bushman's Farewell. Kevin Walsh will be hosting Good Morning Country tomorrow morning on Friday, and he'll have another copy of that particular album to give away, and he'll have the final interview with Terry Bennett's, and we'll also give you information on how you can get hold of that album if you're not lucky enough to win it in our competition. But right now, let's go to Western Australia and find out what the weather's doing over there.
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0: And the weather for Western Australia, Albany, is expecting a high of 19 degrees and a mostly sunny day. Bunbury, 18 and sunny. Karratha, 26, wind easing and sunny. Newman, 23 and sunny. Kununurra, 31 and sunny. Broome, mostly sunny, 30 degrees. Perth, mostly sunny, 21 degrees. And here in Horsham, where I'm broadcasting from, a cloudy day with a top of 12. And we've just started to have a little bit of blue sky peek out through those clouds. So hopefully I'll have a little bit of sunshine on my solar panels at some stage today. But right now, let's go to a community service announcement. And after that, it is all music in the home stretch this morning.
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Anthony Snape featuring Dobe Newton there, and the track Outback Sentinels, very recent release there. And another recent release by Casey Barnes, his latest single, She Does. We've got Amber Lawrence up next. This one's called Sing Me Home.

Max Jackson there with Shotgun Slide. Prior to that was Clelia Adams with When You Fall in Love, Everything's a Waltz. And we had Amber Lawrence with Sing Me Home. Thank you for joining me today for Good Morning Country on the Community Radio Network. Coming to you through your local community radio station and streaming on the Community Radio Plus app. And if you happen to be streaming, you could be doing that from anywhere in the world. And what a wonderful invention it is. So nice to be able to, broaden our broadcast area. Today we had an album of the week album to give away, and the album was Terry Bennett's A Bushman's Farewell. And we had 111 entries. And the winner was number 102, which was Rob from Bombala. And he's very excited to have won our album of the week. Kevin Walsh will be with you tomorrow morning, and he'll have another copy of Terry Bennett's album to give away in our album of the week. So thank you for joining me. I hope you'll stay tuned to Good Morning Country Friday through to Wednesday with Walshy in the chair, and I'll be back with you again next Thursday morning. Certainly hope you have a wonderful day, wonderful week ahead, and I'll catch you next Thursday. To take us up to the next lot of news and weather, be a little kinder, and what a good message that is. If you see someone without a smile, give them one of yours. And here's Justin Landers to tell us all about Be a Little Kinder. Catch you next week.

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2: National Radio News.
3: Good morning, I'm Laura Devoy. Advocates say Australia needs to double its efforts to close the gap. A new report by the Productivity Commission found just one of the 19 targets has been met and only three others are on track. Four have gotten worse. They are adult imprisonment, childhood development, out-of-home care and suicide. The National Commissioner for Aboriginal and Torres Strait Islander Children and Young People, Sue-Ann Hunter, told the ABC earlier intervention is vital to closing the gap.
4: That's funding our organisations, and we need self-determination. We know what works for our families, and we've seen it in preschool attendance. That's the blueprint. If we follow the self-determination, the investing, then we know we actually get really good outcomes and the dial will move, particularly for our youth.
3: Victoria's Premier will today deliver a formal apology to victim survivors of child sexual abuse in public schools. A review found historic child sexual abuse occurred in more than 400 Victorian government schools. Most victim survivors were male and were 12 years old or younger when they were abused. The state government says the apology recognises the impacts of child sexual abuse on victim survivors, their families and affected school communities. Speaking this morning ahead of the apology, Ben Carroll acknowledged the ongoing trauma.
5: I want to say today's apology is not an ending. It's a start. It's a start for meaningful change, meaningful action, and reform.
3: A new Centre of Excellence for Alzheimer's disease will enable earlier and more accurate detection. Shannon Kirkwood has more details.
6: Confirming a diagnosis of Alzheimer's disease could soon be as simple as getting a blood test. The new method works by detecting the two proteins associated with Alzheimer's disease, which begin to accumulate in the brain decades before symptoms develop. It's already been approved by the Therapeutic Goods Administration. The Asia-Pacific Centre of Excellence for Alzheimer's Disease Diagnosis, which will be opened by the Federal Health Minister today, will be able to run the test in just 18 minutes. Dementia is now the leading cause of death in Australia. An estimated 446,500 Australians are living with Alzheimer's.
3: The Royal Commission on Anti-Semitism and Social Cohesion will today examine education and training. The Special Envoy to Combat Anti-Semitism, Gillian Siegel, is among those listed to front the inquiry today. Last year, she called for coordinated Holocaust and anti-Semitism education in schools across the country. Australians' trust of each other has hit a new low. A poll by the Australian National University conducted last month shows average life satisfaction has dropped to the lowest level since 2023. Interpersonal trust fell to 5.32 out of 10. That's below levels recorded during COVID lockdowns. Turning to sport, Australia has finished the swimming events at the Commonwealth Games with a record 36 gold medals. Nine were added this morning. Kai Taylor won the men's 200-metre freestyle. Kyle Chalmers and Ben Armbruster tied in the men's 50-metre butterfly. Meg Harris took out the women's 50-metre freestyle. Lakeisha Patterson, the women's S9 100-metre freestyle. Brittany Castelluzzo won the women's 200-metre butterfly. Sam Short claimed the men's 1500-metre freestyle. And Australia won both the men's and women's 4x100-metre medley relays. Australia also won gold in the men's wheelchair basketball and the women's 3x3 basketball.
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10: 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First 40 years on air. And here's to the next 40 years.

0: Hi there, and welcome back to Fourth Estate, the show where we talk media, politics, and everything else in between. From Gadigal Land, Sydney, I'm Tina Quinn. Coming up on the program, artificial intelligence is supposed to be the future of journalism, so why does it so often arrive with another round of newsroom cuts? That was the question hanging over this week's Andrew Ollie media lecture. Reuters editor-in-chief Alessandra Galloni argued that AI companies should pay for the journalism that powers their products. Yet, on the very same day, Nine announced another round of newsroom redundancies, despite having recently struck its own AI licensing deal with Microsoft. If AI is creating new revenue streams for publishers, why are newsrooms still getting smaller? We'll unpack what AI is really changing in Australian media, whether it's delivering on the promises made by executives, and where the benefits of this new technology are actually flowing. Also, Mamma Mia has appointed founder Mia Friedman's 28-year-old son, Luca Levine, as chief executive, reigniting the debate about nepotism, merit, and who gets to lead Australia's media. At a time when the industry is still being criticised for being overwhelmingly white and middle class, are we willing to hold ourselves to the same standards we apply to everyone else? And of course, we can't not mention Sarah Ferguson's now infamous interview with Barnaby Joyce, the circus that followed, and whether the spectacle overshadowed the substance. We'll also unpack Pauline Hanson's latest comments on domestic violence and ask how the media should cover politicians whose strategy often relies on generating headlines. Joining me are Hannah Ferguson from Cheek Media. Great to have you on, Hannah.
1: Thank you so much for having me, Tina. Debut on Fourth Estate.
0: I was about to say, actually, this is your Fourth Estate debut, so fantastic to have you. A good friend of Fourth Estate, Scott Mitchell from Lamestream Media. Hello, Scott. Welcome back.
2: Very glad to be here. What a great group.
0: I know. Pumped. The best. This is premium. And Crikey's media writer, Danielle Saeed. Hi, Danny.
3: What a crew. I'm so excited to, as Scott would say, chop it up.
0: Do you know that? Yes, that is, I was thinking about that. That was a phrase that you used on the very first time you're on this program. And you said it with such glee. It became part of my vocabulary, Scott.
2: I'm so glad. I mean, it's my little attempt to sound much younger than I am. I'm sure it's very, you know, hip to the scene.
3: Yeah, that's a phrase we use.
1: I think we're actually going to all use hip to the scene after this.
0: Yeah. We're going to bring it back. Hip to the scene and chop it up. Now, Scott, we were actually talking about Channel 9, I believe, on that very first appearance that you made on that show. Now, Channel 9, obviously, huge news. 30 redundancies were announced across the mastheads, the Sydney Morning Herald, The Age and WA Today this week, on the very same day that the Andrew Ollie media lecture was being held. And their CEO, Matt Stanton, had to sit on a panel with some of his competitors. Talk us through your initial thoughts when you found out that this was happening and how you, what were the things that sort of came to mind for you that kind of flagged?
2: Well, I think the stunning thing is that it's not that long since the last round of redundancies, less than 2 years after a huge redundancy round, one of the biggest cuts that those newsrooms at the Sydney Morning Herald and The Age have ever seen. And already the executive leadership at Nine are saying we need to restructure once again. And I think that there's huge questions for the leadership at Nine, Tory Maguire and Luke McElveen, about how could that last restructure, those last cuts, be successful if less than 2 years later you're revisiting and chopping back more. Executives love to say that these restructures, these cuts, are to benefit journalism, improve journalism, and no one ever really questions them on whether it really does that. They don't get a lot of pushback.
0: We did, at Fourth Estate, did reach out to Tory Maguire and requested an interview. She declined our invitation. We've continued to put in requests to Nine CEO Matt Stanton. Yet to hear back, but hopefully we will. He insisted the cuts weren't directly AI, but he also acknowledged that AI would affect everything we do. That's what he said at the Andrew Ollie media lecture this week. Do you think we're entering an era where AI becomes the justification for newsroom restructures, regardless of whether it's actually replacing journalists? Hannah?
1: I think realistically, a lot of these mastheads at the moment are using the kind of looming reality of AI or the current reality as almost a weird excuse to normalize and enable each other to announce these redundancies too. Like, this is sweeping, and this has been across multiple publications. I mean, again, my podcast, Big Small Talk, we are through Listener, through Southern Cross Austereo, and seeing how the news vertical within Listener right now has been affected by these redundancies, seeing how my own podcast has been affected. Like, I don't want to shy away from the kind of, you know, the bias that I have here operating an independent media company, but alongside that, trying to build a podcast in Australia that sits alongside kind of entertainment and politics. But you know, these roles aren't being replaced by AI. That's actually not what's happening. There's no sort of transparency or honesty about how AI is going to be implemented in these newsrooms. It seems to me that it's just this justification and this grey cloud that's hanging over where no one's saying what they're going to be doing, but everyone's kind of allowing this to be justified through that lens. So I think for me, and your piece in Crikey was amazing, Tina, because I think it articulated the exact point, which is no one's willing to name it. No one's willing to actually speak to how this will be used in newsrooms, but we're already seeing it play out. I mean, Marie Claire published an article, I think it was last week, where there was a clear AI prompt left in the piece. And that's I never right. want to blame a journalist under pressure for that, who has been expected to implement AI in their, you know, everyday processes, or whose output is expected to be between like 4 and 8 articles a day. Like, I don't want to place the blame on individuals within newsrooms, but on the editors, on the people who are in leadership in all of these mastheads, who have no ability to come forward and actually have a spine and say something. So I think it's just this deep normalization. And again, we're seeing now this buildup of redundancies. I think, you know, Et Media put out a great post yesterday saying it was something like more than 360 redundancies now this year. That is terrifying. And I think we all, you know, work for independent publications, and it's such a privilege to be able to do that and see this space thriving at the moment. But I feel so scared for so many journalists in Australia who are trying to do good work, who are now reaching out to me, who maybe never have in the past, because they're frightened for their jobs too.
4: Danny, I mean, Stanton said that we could never have foreseen how AI would really transform the media industry, but is Nine, I mean, looking at the figures, I mean, I think it was something like $153 million that they recorded in revenue over, I think it was the year to date 2025, in their 2025 year to date, right? Or their end of financial year. So that, I mean, would say to me they're not doing too badly. Is there any evidence to suggest they're doing worse off than they were before the advent of AI?
3: It's hard to say. We're probably going to have a really good idea on Monday when they announce their latest financials. But it is hard to say. And Nine are probably doing better than other media companies in this respect in terms of the profit numbers and that sort of thing. They have just signed an enormous rugby league television rights deal. It's a big part of their budgets annually. It's not as big, it's not as significant for Nine as sort of Aussie Rules is for Channel 7, but it's a really significant chunk of revenue, and they've done a really good deal in that sense of sort of drawing down the contribution that they make to that deal. I don't know whether Nine are doing poorly, but that hasn't always had a direct relationship whether or not Nine has redundancies at all. So the last round of redundancies that we're talking about, so 2024, that set of redundancies was done during the Paris Olympics, which was described at the time by Nine journalists working on the Olympics as a vanity broadcast. It was a $305 million rights deal, but they were laying off journalists left, right and centre. They were paying for top tier on-screen and executive staff to be flown to Paris and to sort of soak it all up. I was in Paris myself, not working, and sort of was a block away from Mike Sneesby, who was the CEO of Nine at the time, sort of trying to justify these cuts at the same time and staff going on strike at the same time as they sort of record big profit margins. And so there isn't always that direct relationship there. But I guess the other sort of touch point here is Nine have been probably the most transparent, and the bar is in hell, but the most transparent as to where they might go with how we utilize AI, right? So we do sort of know what it looks like. And what it looks like is that AI is the justification to increase the workload on individuals.
4: I want to move on now to the topic of Mamma Mia. They've been in the headlines this week as Mia Friedman, Mamma Mia's founder, has appointed her 28-year-old son to the position of CEO. There's been a lot of chatter about this, about the role of nepotism in media and all of that sort of stuff. I mean, do you think the reaction would have been maybe somewhat different had this come out of News Corp or Nine? Hannah, do you think the media would have framed it differently? I mean, they do love to pile on Mamma Mia and this feminist startup that's become a bit of a, I guess, a flag bearer for a lot of, you know, female startups and women in media. Definitely has a significant part to play in our media landscape and has done for so many years. Is this just people love to go after Mia Friedman, or do you think there's an argument to be had here?
1: I think that there is, yes, definitely a gap in how this would be reported on if it was News Corp. I think that's something that is important to say at the start. But I also think that News Corp doesn't label itself as a publication that is about advancing, you know, women and girls in Australia and, you know, abroad as well. Like, I think that the mission statement and this decision are in tension. And as a 28-year-old CEO of a feminist media company myself, I think that from my perspective, I find the concept of a family media company as an inherently, it seems to me like just the an oxymoron, right? I just don't understand how in any way a family business should or could ever be like a media company. I think it goes against the very nature of what media, what journalism is supposed to be. Now, I think that obviously Mamma Mia has a very clear kind of, you know, they've had a lot of commercial success in Australia. And I want to also be clear that Mia Friedman is probably one of the only kind of lasting companies from that era. We've seen the complete collapse of so many kind of millennial media businesses. And Mamma Mia employs 150 staff in Australia and are a women's business. But I think that's where the problem lies. There are a lot of incredibly qualified, brilliant women who work at that company that would have been amazing choices for the role. Now, I have never met Mia. I have never met Luca. So I don't feel able to comment on whether Luca is the appropriate and qualified and hardworking person. I just don't know these people. I think from my perspective, I hope that in 20 years, I might also have 150 employees for Cheek Media and then we could be in a position where I'm having a conversation, you know, where I would be a peer of Mia Friedman, but I can guarantee you that I would never appoint my child to be the CEO of that company.
4: Mm. Luca Levine has worked inside the business for several years, so it's not like they're not exactly parachuting in a relative outsider. Emphasis on the word relative, I guess. Dani, do you think that materially changes the conversation, or is family still, do you think, the deciding factor?
3: I think it was really interesting. Lee Sales made this point recently as well, that she said there are lots of a million, I'm quoting her here, on the Facebook page for her own podcast where she shut down a conversation about this because she's friends with Mia Friedman, as is Annabelle Crabb, and in her words, she's known Luca since he was a child. She said a million male-run family businesses end up with sons or daughters running them and it passes barely remark. Now, I can think of one very big Australian media company run by sort of a patriarch and his children. And it gets quite a lot of scrutiny, and there's a, you know, there's a well-known television show I can recommend to Lee Sales if she would so desire. And that, for our listeners who aren't following, is News Corp and HBO's Succession. But the thing that really fucks me off about this is that, like, Luca Levine is my age. He went to grammar, the Sydney grammar, the year above. He hasn't graduated from anything else. There's no Nepo babies that look like me. Mm. We're not sitting here talking, like, not to get into, like, woke 1.0 representation politics from 2015, but, like, there are no Muslim, like, whenever we're talking about Nepo babies in Australian media, and there are a lot of them, they're never brown, they're never Muslim, they're never Asian. Mm. Like, it just blows my mind that we're having this extended conversation about, like, it is not uncommon. Like, let's just be really, really clear for a moment. In the Australian media sector, there are, as Hannah jokes off air before, 10 people in this industry. If we can go, like, you can look at, like, a mind map and go from Mamma Mia directly and see different sort of points of nepotism and privilege and advantage, right? You can go, the editor of the Daily Oz got her start at Mamma Mia because her mum is great mates with Mia Friedman, being Lisa Wilkinson and Billy Fitzsimons, sort of respectively. All sorts of different, you can go to The Australian. The editor-in-chief of The Australian is Michelle Gunn, who's married to the morning's digital editor, Scott Henry, and their son, Thomas Henry, recently graduated from the News Corp cadetship. I have it on very good authority, the cadetship group at News Corp, which is a two-year program, it's around 40 cadets, basically gave up on the most prestigious job out of that program, which is the graduate position at The Australian, because it was presumed that Thomas Henry would get that job because mum was the editor-in-chief. Now, Thomas Henry, despite being less than a year graduated from university, is already judging the mid-year Walkleys. He was at the Midwinter Ball with a bunch of News Corp heavies and the health minister alongside mum and dad. Now, notwithstanding, I would never want to go to work with my mum and dad every day. But, like, this is not an uncommon thing. There are lots of different touch points of sort of advantage and personal and familial sort of familiarity in the Australian media. And part of it is a function of our settler colonial fourth estate, our small population. There's a lot of historical elements to this. But I guess I still think it warrants criticism. I absolutely, maybe I'm optimistic, but I still think that we should aspire to some semblance of meritocracy. Even when it feels like it might be impossible.
4: It's so funny. I, as someone who often listened to Mamma Mia out loud at certain points in my life, I can remember Mia Friedman, you know, a constant refrain of hers was, oh, meritocracy is a myth. Meritocracy is a myth. And she was usually saying that out of frustration of sort of men who were railing against quotas for women. Well, I guess she's proven that most certainly is. Scott, just on the back of what Dani just said there, why do you think, how much do we really lose when we sort of continue down this line of media being very white and middle class? Do you know what I mean? Like, it is because it's a very white middle class industry, and those are the life experiences that are often reflected.
2: Yeah, and I've been in newsroom meetings in really big organisations where things are said that would never be said if there was greater representation in those newsrooms, where, you know, white middle class people feel comfortable saying certain things about migrant communities and those kind of things. They're oblivious to the biases they're displaying in those editorial meetings, and it requires, you know, people to push back on that, which I have sometimes had to do. But I think the thing that's interesting to me is that I think journalism has actually only been this sort of more middle class, upper middle class profession for not that long. Like, it became glamorized, I think, and you had an influx of sort of private school educated, upwardly mobile people wanting to get into the profession. But there was one time where it was really a trade. I mean, that's why we're not like lawyers and doctors, is because it's a craft and a trade where you had a lot of working class people going into newsrooms, and it was alongside the trade of typesetting and photography, and it was not held up as this heroic profession that attracted a lot of people, became highly competitive. Communications and journalism degrees have not been around that long. They're not a long-standing field of practice. And I think that journalism has gotten more and more exclusive as a result, and you now have largely, over the last kind of 10, 20 years, people entering journalism who are sort of school captains and school prefects and bring that perspective to it, which is much friendlier with power, I would say, than, you know, a more working class profession. Now, back in those days, I'm not saying that it was particularly ethnically diverse. There were problems with that as well. But I think that if it went back to being...
4: But it's a real class problem now, right?
2: Yeah, and I also think if it returned to more of those roots of seeing itself as a trade, you would now have more access of diversity, be that cultural background, be that gender identity. I think you'd get much more of that than you do when you're often selecting from sort of the person who got 99 on their ATAR from the private school and can write a really great essay letter to the cadet program. I think that's a huge problem.
4: I mean, journalism often prides itself on challenging inherited privilege in politics and business. Do you think, Dani, it should be more uncomfortable when that same privilege appears in its own backyard?
3: Yeah, absolutely. We should be uncomfortable about it. And I wonder whether we...
4: Because, you know, we've got Lee Sales and the like saying, nothing to see here. I mean, what a non-story, like, you know. Yeah.
3: And I think, like, Lee Sales is such an on-the-nose example as well of, this is a woman whose entire public identity, this is my journalistic hero. I'm happy to put that on the record. This is a woman who, her entire public identity is known as being this uncompromising, sort of ruthless interrogator in public every night of the country's most powerful people. And then we see her turn around and say, that's not a nepo baby, that's my friend's son. So that, I think, is a really on-the-nose example, but I think we do have this tendency in this country of giving ourselves sort of a bit of a rose-tinted assessment of how good we are at interrogating power. And I think a really good example of that was Pauline Hanson at the Press Club. I know it's been discussed sort of ad nauseum, but, it, you know, no one pulled up Pauline Hanson on the monoculture thing. There are also no Muslim journalists in the press gallery. They all left in 2024. And almost universally, the complaint was, and I wrote a piece in 2024 about this, and none of them would go on the record because they were all too scared to be absolutely fucking hammered by the public and by their colleagues. There are no Muslim journalists left in the press gallery until actually quite recently. One journalist has returned, but there are none, basically none left, because the press gallery is not predisposed to being a safe environment for those journalists. And then when a white journalist comes up and says, are we in danger of being swamped by Muslims? And Pauline Hanson engages with that, there's no journalist there to call that out, right? So there were, white writers in the Financial Review coming out and saying, no, like, don't be a smartass, don't ask your doctor questions. And then reflecting on that experience, Phil Curry was like, no, actually, we did a fine job interrogating her. Look, the polls have seen her slide. So we have this really rose-tinted assessment of just how willing we are to get the gloves off and interrogate power properly. And I don't really know how you fix it, because sometimes I feel like I'm going a little bit insane when I'm watching some of these interrogations in a national context.
4: You mentioned Pauline Hanson there, and look, we'd be remiss not to mention her look, I'm just going to call them pretty disgusting comments this week. I don't usually take such strong sides on the comments of a politician, but I think calling domestic violence a two-way street, I think it goes beyond tone deaf, don't you think, Hannah? I think tone deaf is the least we could say.
1: Pauline Hanson saying on Brisbane Radio this week that domestic violence is a two-way street. And alongside this clear indication from her too that she has experienced domestic violence, I actually want to keep bringing it back to that. Because I think that quite honestly, as someone who, you know, has had experiences in my upbringing with this too, when we speak about this, I think there's a lot of internalized misogyny to speak about, and the way that women become part of patriarchy when they cannot reckon with their own experiences and the fact that it wasn't their fault. And instead, this deflection and distraction is part of, you know, Pauline Hanson's absolute playbook in terms of how can I make this an issue that is distracted, deflected and distorted to continue attracting my voter base and feeling like there is no blame to be, you know, pushed onto the perpetrators of this crime. This is also nothing new from Pauline. Like when the mainstream media has this outrage, these kind of spikes of outrage, yes, this is worth giving attention to and condemning, absolutely. But this isn't a surprise from the woman who in 2019 said that women fabricate allegations of domestic violence to get custody of children in co-parenting arrangements. So this is not a new thing for her. This is someone who has openly challenged the family court, whose own son pled guilty to breaching a domestic violence order. This is someone who has clear vested interest in pursuing this line that is blatantly ignoring the facts that, you know, it's Australian Institute of Family Studies, I believe, that says in 2021, 2022, that one in four women have experienced physical or sexual violence at the hands of an intimate partner since the age of 15. That is one in 14 for men. You know, we have one in three men in a report last year, an Australian government report, that have said they have used a form of intimate partner violence, you know, in adulthood. So it's men self-reporting this. It is all of the facts when interviewing victim survivors who conclude this. This is the reality that there is a disparity in this country in who perpetrates harm. We know that 27 women and children in Australia so far have been murdered this year by men known to them. I actually think that number might be 37 in total, but 27 by a current or former partner. And that's Cheryl Moody's Femicide Watch. She does an amazing job, you know, counting femicides in Australia each year. But when we're having this conversation, this is obviously typical of Hanson. This is typical of One Nation. And so it's just important to go back and say, facts matter. Let's be level-headed. Let's use the statistics that we have. That, you know, I think there's a lot of commentary yesterday that said, you know, if this is a two-way street, we're talking about a five-lane freeway and a bicycle path. Like, it's ridiculous.
4: I want to move now to that 7:30 interview, which we all watched this week between Sarah Ferguson and Barnaby Joyce, Pauline's deputy, while Pauline was swanning around in Europe. Someone had to front up to Sarah Ferguson at the 7:30 report amidst some very serious questions about whether Pauline, Senator Hanson, was dragging Barnaby to further to the right to into positions that he might not be particularly comfortable with. I mean, to a new extreme, I guess. Talking about migrants, there was a very peculiar exchange. Danny?
3: Yes, Tina. I've seen the conspiracy theory that there was no dog, which I thought was very funny. And Sarah Ferguson.
2: Or that the dog
3: herself.
2: Was a child? I love that theory.
3: Oh, I haven't heard this one, that the dog was a child.
2: I have no evidence of that.
4: Hannah?
1: Yeah, I've never
4: You're
1: really
4: from the
1: been
4: country.
1: Thrown to... I was going to say, it's never in my sort of short career so far have I really experienced a question being thrown to me on the basis of, you're from the country, is that a normal way to speak to a dog? Like, I've never really had that as an interview question. The thing I was going to say is, you know, I think this is a way that many a person in regional rural Australia speaks to their farming dog. I do think this is common. But I think that the Venn diagram is a circle of men in Australia who speak to their dogs like that, who I also don't want to be left alone in a room with. And I will say that very confidently. But I think that if I'm speaking confidently on the issue of people screaming at their animals, you know, their pets, a lot of people who saw that video and felt the same way I did, which was just like a deep recoil to that. It's because we know people who do these sorts of things, and we know often what that looks like behind closed doors. Now, I am not saying that Barnaby Joyce is like that, but I am saying that I have strong instincts about the kind of people that scream at animals like that, and, you know, that they may not have control of their temper.
2: Look, I'll admit, like, I basically had a chuckle at the image of Barnaby as red as Heinz ketchup, like losing his mind. That's always a sight I'm interested in. I do think, though, that the sort of like thing that, I mean, I'm not saying that this interview glossed over it in any way, but I feel like the media as an entire ecosystem kind of like glossed over was the point that Ferguson was asking Barnaby about when this all went down was that during Hanson's tour of the UK, she was asked about this policy of a party called Restore UK of mass deportations, and she said, I love it, right? Now, that policy, citizens of the UK, but who are born overseas, being deported, is such a far-right policy, has its origins in neo-Nazism in Europe, right? And Hanson and Barnaby afterwards sort of backpedaled and said, no, no, no, we're not saying that at all. We just mean the deportation of illegal immigrants. Nevertheless, the idea she said, I love it to, is remigration. It's not that. That's what she said, I love it to. And as Barnaby was being asked about this, this is when this whole dog situation kicked off. And I'm sort of just kind of like mystified that I don't know if we'll ever get to the bottom of it. And I'm not sure if a lot of the media understand the significance of the leader of one of this country's most popular parties endorsing a term that was a fringe neo-Nazi idea like 10 years ago.
4: Well, look, on that note, we have, my goodness, we've covered a lot of ground today. And I want to thank our fantastic panel, Dani Syed of Crikey. Always good to have you.
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4: Scott Mitchell of Lamestream Media, thanks for coming back.
2: An absolute pleasure, team.
4: And in her debut appearance on Fourth Estate, the other 28-year-old CEO in town who didn't need her mum to appoint her to the head of a company to be so, Hannah Ferguson from Cheek Media, thank you.
1: Thanks, Tina. I can't wait to see which one of us on this panel gets invited to Carl's show next week.
4: I'm sure my invite is coming right down the line, especially me. Yes. Anyways, thanks, guys. And thank you for listening. If you've been doing so via radio and would like to hear the extended version of this discussion, just head to the Fourth Estate podcast. And if you do so, please do leave us a review, give us a rating and subscribe. It actually helps other people find us. Plus, that way you'll never miss an episode. If you have any thoughts or feelings on this week's program, we'd love to hear from you. FourthEstate@2SER.com is our email address. You can also reach out to us on X, formerly known as Twitter. Our handle is Fourth Estate AU. A huge thanks to the team that helped put this episode together, Amelia Crouch and Adam Parker on editorial and socials. I'm Tina Quinn. Thanks so much for being with me, and we'll catch you next time on Fourth Estate. Bye for now.

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1: Hello, welcome to Wellbeing. I'm Guy Murphy. Today's episode is part 2 of 2 on respiratory and lung health with Professor Jay Horvat from the Hunter Medical Research Institute and the University of Newcastle. Thank you for joining me on the show today, Jay.
2: Thanks, Guy.
1: Are there emerging biomarkers that could tell us that someone is heading toward respiratory disease before symptoms appear?
2: Yeah, so there's a lot of research that's being done. Again, referring to some of the research that's being done up at the Hunter Medical Research Institute. So that team I mentioned before, Professor Vanessa Murphy, Professor Jörg Martes, Associate Professor Adam Collison, they've looked at, you know, markers in the blood, like certain immune cells that are in the blood, and use that as a bit of a predictor of how well someone is responding to their prevention medications and whether or not they might need to alter their prevention medications. Because we know that there are links between immune cell numbers in the blood and immune cell responses in the blood and lung disease. I've collaborated with Professor Peter Gibson and Professor Vanessa McDonald up at the Hunter Medical Research Institute, and they work in severe asthma as their major area of research, and they try and focus on better ways in which we can treat and manage severe asthma to try and improve the quality of life for people with severe asthma. And we know that people with severe asthma, their immune cells have heightened inflammatory responses. So if we take the immune cells out of the blood and we expose them to inflammatory triggers, their cells are much more likely to produce pro-inflammatory factors. And we know that we can actually block these pro-inflammatory factors. So we've done work with Professor Peter Gibson and Professor Vanessa McDonald looking at various different drugs that we could use that target these pro-inflammatory factors as a way of treating particularly severe forms of disease. So outside of immune cells and immune cell responses, we also know that the airways themselves can be a bit of a giveaway. So there's some really subtle lung function techniques that we can use at the moment that can actually pick up really subtle changes in your airways. And I mentioned before that, you know, ultimately the job of the lungs and the airways is to get air into those air sacs at the end. And any narrowing of the airways for any reason can lead to problems with getting that air in there. We can actually measure airways narrowing at various different levels of the lungs using various different lung function techniques. And that can often be a bit of a giveaway. If someone's lungs are starting to narrow, they might not be feeling that they're about to have an asthma attack, but if we can see that their airways are starting to narrow, that might be an indication that they're about to have a flare-up of their chronic respiratory disease, so for instance an asthma attack or an exacerbation of COPD, and that might be an indication that they might want to get to the hospital and get checked out.
1: Okay, interesting. How closely linked are lung health and overall well-being, energy levels and mental health?
2: Yeah, so this is another thing. So getting back to Professor Vanessa McDonald and Professor Peter Gibson, they're doing a lot of work at the moment looking at what they call treatable traits in severe asthma. Now, treatable traits are things that we can treat that often are associated with severe asthma. And mental health is often one of the key things that is different in people with severe asthma, and there's evidence to suggest that if you can treat the mental health symptoms, this can have positive effects on lung health as well. I've mentioned already obesity and metabolic syndrome, so they're certainly things that we know that we can target, and by targeting things like diet and metabolic factor excess, we know that we can improve lung function. So again, these are things that go alongside poor respiratory health that we can treat that affect respiratory health. But overall, it is very complex. So lung health is linked with all sorts of processes that occur within the body and all sorts of external stimuli can affect our lungs. And we just need to be, I suppose, making sure that, that what we're doing is we're maximizing our health by making sure that we're eating healthy, exercising, you know, avoiding harmful things from the environment, getting vaccinated. And most importantly, one of the things that I think a lot of people with particularly mild forms of chronic respiratory disease is that when your lungs are working, you forget to take your medications. Mm. So the inhaled corticosteroids that you're prescribed by your doctor are very important to keep maintaining. And we tend to, you know, get a bit lax sometimes. And when we stop taking those inhaled corticosteroids, that can often lead to the inflammatory processes and other things that, that drive that airways narrowing starting to creep back in. And in particular, this time of year where we're exposed to a lot of viral infections, if you're not taking those preventative medications and then you're exposed to a virus, you can often have a quite a severe decline in lung function that could put you in hospital. So it's really important that you're maintaining your preventer and, like I said, keep getting vaccinated for the viral infections and bacterial infections that we know play a critical role in worsening chronic respiratory disease.
1: Yeah. And so you mentioned that mental health and asthma are quite closely linked, correct?
2: Yeah. So there are links. There's evidence to suggest that, that mental health and asthma can be linked. Whether, you know, which direction it goes in is still needs to be investigated in more detail. From a purely biological standpoint, we know that the brain and the lungs are linked through nerves. So you've got a whole heap of nerves in your lungs that track back up to the brain stem in particular. And they basically play a critical role in sensing changes that occur in the airways that might mean that your brain needs to change the breathing rate in your body, say, for instance. So there is a crosstalk between your lungs and your brain in terms of lung function. And we're starting to really appreciate that a lot more these days. We're doing research at the moment. I had a PhD student that I co-supervised, Dr. Caitlin Headley, who was actually looking at the links between infections in the lungs and how that affects the respiratory control centres in the brainstem and how that might be affecting lung function. So,
1: right.
2: You know, infections can affect the brain and the brain can affect the lungs.
1: Yep.
2: So there is this crosstalk that we're only just starting to appreciate. And obviously, you know, if we can appreciate how the two talk together, we can think about ways in which we can manipulate one or the other to prevent that deleterious communication between the two.
1: Absolutely. You're listening to Wellbeing. My guest today is Professor Jay Horvat from the Hunter Medical Research Institute and the University of Newcastle. What has surprised you most about the interaction between infections and asthma development?
2: My PhD was looking at how infections at different ages affect the development and worsening of asthma. So I suppose I've now worked on that for, well, greater than 20 years. So nothing's really surprising for me in terms of infections and how they affect the lungs. I suppose one of the things that's really important to note is that we tend to think about infections as being bad, but one of the things we don't appreciate is just whether or not there might be a whole range of bacteria and viruses and molds and fungi that might actually be interacting within our airways to maintain good lung health. Now, we know in the gut, you know, there's the microbiome of the gut plays a critical role. So there's essentially bad bacteria and there's good bacteria. So bacteria in the gut play a very critical role in maintaining good health, and the balance between the different bacteria in the gut is essential to maintaining good health. We now know that the airways have a diverse range of microorganisms in them as well, outside of the, you know, the ones we tend to focus on that, you know, cause overt infections. So I suppose appreciating how they are interacting with the, you know, the known pathogens that we know are the bad bacteria is something I think that needs a lot more work, and it's certainly something that we're looking at in the context of how bacteria in the lungs might respond to changes in iron metabolism.
3: Yep.
2: So I mentioned iron in mums previously. A lot of our research at the moment is really focusing on how altered iron metabolism in cells within the airways affects the development of and an exacerbation of lung disease, but also how it actually affects susceptibility to infections. So I think a lot of people don't appreciate is the fact that bacteria in particular, when they get into our bodies, they need to steal a lot of nutrients from our bodies in order to grow and replicate. And a lot of bacteria need iron in order to replicate, and they get the iron by stealing it from us. What our bodies do, though, and one of the key parts of our immune system is to try and hide that iron. So there is actually a battle that goes on between our immune system and host cells and bacteria to try and get that iron for, you know, the purposes that are required for maintaining good health. So what we're looking at is whether or not we can actually modify iron to protect the lungs against chronic respiratory disease, but also the infections that

0: and systemically. So lower iron levels flushing around the blood. But it is important to note that, as I mentioned before, one of the first things the body does when it senses that there is an infection in the tissues is it sets off a whole range of iron regulatory processes that essentially stop your body from bringing iron in from the diet and hide iron within the tissue. So that, the consequence of that is that you actually end up with what looks like lower iron levels floating around in the blood, which is where we measure iron.
1: Yeah.
0: So there is a term called anemia of inflammation. So when you've got inflammation, and inflammation is induced by things like infections. So the processes that are induced during inflammation, either to an infection or just in general inflammation, actually modify some of those iron regulatory processes that lead to this locking away of iron within cells. So inflammation itself can actually make it look like people are iron deficient for all intents and purposes.
1: Right.
0: But what we're finding is that in chronic respiratory diseases, whilst they might have lower iron levels in the blood, they've actually got changes of where the iron is in different cells within the airways. And a lot of chronic respiratory diseases are actually associated with an increased accumulation of iron within cells and tissues in the airways. And we know that that increased iron accumulation affects cell function to lead to a lot of those remodeling processes that I mentioned before. So increased iron in the airways in and around fibroblasts, which are the cells that create the scarring, that will cause them to increase their proliferation, and it causes them to increase their release of these, you know, remodeling factors. We know that increased iron leads to increased mucus secreting cell numbers and mucus secretion. And we also know that increased iron can increase susceptibility to infections. So this is one of the reasons why we're focusing on trying to correct that dysregulated iron within the airways. And we're doing this specifically in the airways, not looking at systemically. So by focusing on where it's playing its critical role is what we're trying to, I suppose, achieve.
1: Okay, so just to clarify, low iron can be harmful to respiratory health, but so can excess iron. Is that what you're saying?
0: It depends upon where the iron is low versus high. So we just need to understand where the iron is and why it's dysregulated in order to understand whether or not correcting it at any of those different points might be helpful.
1: Yep.
0: There's evidence to suggest as well that low iron can affect vaccination effectiveness.
1: Okay.
0: So we've got a grant in at the moment that we're trying to get some funding to actually look at whether or not we can optimise iron levels at the time of vaccination to help boost vaccine effectiveness, particularly in the context of influenza viruses, which I feel a lot of people are probably starting to feel the effects of at the moment.
1: Yeah, absolutely. So high iron in the excess iron in the lungs can be a negative factor. How does iron get into the lungs? Is this like just through the bloodstream, or is there something else there?
0: So all our cells need iron in order to facilitate their function. So iron is used for, a lot of people would know that iron plays a critical role in red blood cells. It's bound to heme, and that plays a critical role in oxygen metabolism and shipping oxygen around the body. But iron also plays a critical role in cellular metabolism. It plays a critical role in a lot of the proteins and enzymes that function in our cells for normal, healthy cell function. So all of our cells need some level of iron in order to function. We do have a number of different cells that play a critical role in tissues in storing excess iron. So we've got cells, say, for instance, macrophages. They're a particular cell that sits within tissues, and they play a critical role in like eating debris that comes in and destroying bacteria and stuff like that. But they also play a critical role in mopping up heme and recycling red blood cells. So they play a critical role in storing the iron from those processes. They play a critical role as well at hiding iron from bacteria. And we know that this change in the way in which those macrophages take in iron, store iron, plays a critical role in their function, and that can affect how they then

0: promote disease.
1: And which asthma-related early life environmental exposures concern you most from a public health perspective?
0: Where do I start with that? I suppose one of the most important things is obviously vaccination. There's a lot of, controversy around vaccinations, particularly in the last, 6 years since COVID. And I think I'm worried there's not the level of vaccination that's required, particularly in young kids. Vaccination is really important to protect young kids from infections that we know can lead to not just life-threatening illness when they're a young child, but also plays a critical role in determining whether or not they may or may not get a lifelong chronic respiratory illness. So it's really important to make sure that, kids are getting vaccinated. Outside of that, I've been lucky in Newcastle for the last 6 or so years, in so much that we haven't had any major bushfires. But when we go back to the 2019-2020 Black Summer, the majority of people on the east coast of Australia were exposed to, excessive levels of particulate matter in the air due to all the bushfires that were raging up and down the east coast. And we know that exposure to those kinds of levels of particulate matter can have long-term effects, as well as short-term effects on respiratory health. But we've also got evidence to suggest that particulate matter can also affect cardiovascular function. And we're collaborating with some researchers, again, up at the Hunter Medical Research Institute. So you've got Professor Duan Ngo and Dr. Tat Yong Ho, who are looking at how, the particulate matter in bushfire smoke, but also, dusts in general that are in the atmosphere, and how they might affect cardiovascular health as well as respiratory health. So, yeah, I suppose things like pollution and infections play a critical role in early life. So they're some of the things that we can, control to a certain extent. So with regards to bushfire smoke, obviously can't get away from it, but you can, make sure you stay indoors, make sure that you're not, having kids running around and exercising, breathing in lots of particulate matter on particularly smoky days. So.
1: Yep. Okay.
0: And then there's also evidence as well that suggests that, the burning of fossil fuels in the home can also contribute to poor respiratory health. So things like gas cooktops, wood-fired heaters, gas heaters, they also, you might not think it, but they actually do significantly increase the level of particulates in the home. So,
1: right. What particulates are these coming from, like, gas heaters and gas appliances?
0: Yeah, you can't see them, but there's if you turn a gas heater on in a room and you've got a PM meter, you'll instantly see the PM going up. I mean, you're burning things, and when it looks like a clean burn, but you've actually got particulates being generated as part of that burn, and then you've got a whole range of gases as well that are generated through that process that also affect the lungs.
1: Yeah. Okay. What area of respiratory research do you think is currently receiving too little attention?
0: Oh, so I suppose the two biggest areas that I would highlight, firstly circling back to the fact that I think things like lung cancer, COPD in particular, we need to be focusing on them because they are common causes of death in Australia. So 1 in 13 people over 40 have COPD. It's the third most common cause of death in Australia, COPD. It's not all caused by smoking. There's people that have not smoked, they've protected their lung health right throughout life, and they can still develop COPD. And I think it's really important that we are making sure that we are funding research into COPD, because it is such a big killer, and it does create a lot of lowering of the quality of life in Australia. So we do need to be spending a lot more effort on trying to understand COPD better and try and come up with better treatments for it. I think it's copped a bit of a bad rap because it's been so heavily linked with smokers, and people seem to think that, it's the smoker's fault for getting the disease that they've got, which is not true. Same thing goes for lung cancer. A lot of people get lung cancer without having never smoked, and we need to be doing more with lung cancer because it is probably the most poorly understood of the cancers, and it is massively underfunded when you compare it to other cancers in terms of the amount of research that's going into trying to come up with better preventions and treatments for lung cancer. The other thing that is starting to get a bit of attention at the moment is looking at the differences between males and females when it comes to a lot of these chronic respiratory diseases. I think a lot of people don't appreciate that when you're an adult, 60% of people with asthma are female, so it disproportionately affects females. Menopausal females, so females that are not on any contraceptive pill, that are going through their menstrual cycle. So up to 40% of asthmatic females will experience a worsening of their symptoms during menstruation. We know that in severe forms of asthma, 80% of severe asthmatics are female. So it disproportionately affects females. And there is a particularly problematic group of older females with severe asthma. So postmenopausal severe asthma is also a massive understudied area. And we're doing research at the moment looking at how fluctuations in female sex hormones throughout the reproductive life of females affects the severity of asthma as well as lung function in general. We've actually got evidence to show that different female sex hormones actually modify inflammatory and physiological responses within the airways through changing metabolism in those cells. Right. So we know why the female sex hormones are creating problems. The next step is to get the funding to determine what can we do about it. So can we, for instance, can we alter menopausal hormone therapy in postmenopausal severe asthma to help improve outcomes? Can we target the processes in the cells that we know that the sex hormones are modifying in order to treat female asthma? So,
1: okay. If you could change one thing about how society thinks about respiratory health, what would it be?
0: I think to appreciate it more. It's one of those things that you don't know what you've got till it's gone. I think, breathing is just so automatic for most people. They don't even appreciate that they're breathing.
1: Yep.
0: I've got asthma. Right now, I'm feeling a bit tight in the chest because there's a few infections going around. It's something that I think about constantly. Luckily, it's something that I'm able to control. But there are a lot of people with chronic respiratory diseases that, that they don't have drugs like I have that work. They're not able to, walk a flight of stairs. They're not able to live a productive and healthy, fulfilling life. This is something I think a lot of people don't appreciate, is that, it is a massive thing. It affects a lot of people. We need to be doing more to make sure that, we're understanding respiratory disease, understanding what prevents chronic respiratory disease, but also understanding ways in which we can treat disease in those that are affected by it, because a lot of chronic respiratory diseases currently don't have good treatments.
1: Yeah, absolutely. I just wanted to finish up with another little question about that stigma that you mentioned, that it's kind of that the research is underfunded because of that stigma. Are there any other factors other than that?
0: No. Well, again, I think most people that work in any particular area of health and medical research will tell you that their area of research is underfunded. But in particular, there is the statistics show that, one in three people in Australia have a chronic respiratory disease. That's upper respiratory tract as well as lower respiratory tract. But yet we get a fraction of the funding in health and medical research. So I think it comes back to, yes, there's the stigma around COPD and lung cancer, but in general, I think respiratory health is just not appreciated because it doesn't get the the attention of other diseases. So
1: yeah, absolutely. Thank you very much, Jay, for coming on the show. It's been great.
0: Oh, it's been a pleasure. Thank you.
1: My guest today was Professor Jay Horvat. Thank you again for joining us on the show. Thank you for listening. I'm Guy Murphy, and all of us at Wellbeing wish you well.

0: SFM. National News.
1: National Radio News.
2: Good morning, I'm Laura Devoy. Advocates say Australia needs to double its efforts to close the gap. A new report by the Productivity Commission found just one of the 19 targets has been met and only three others are on track. Four have gotten worse. They are adult imprisonment, childhood development, out-of-home care and suicide. The National Commissioner for Aboriginal and Torres Strait Islander Children and Young People, Sue Ann Hunter, told the ABC early intervention is vital to closing the gap.
3: That's funding our organisations, and we need self-determination. We know what works for our families, and we've seen it in preschool attendance. That's the blueprint. If we follow the self-determination, the investing, then we know we actually get really good outcomes, and the dial will move, particularly for our youth.
2: Victoria's Premier will today deliver a formal apology to victim survivors of child sexual abuse in public schools. A review found historic child sexual abuse occurred in more than 400 Victorian government schools. Most victim survivors were male and were 12 years old or younger when they were abused. The state government says the apology recognises the impacts of child sexual abuse on victim survivors, their families and affected school communities. Speaking this morning ahead of the apology, Ben Carroll acknowledged the ongoing trauma.
4: I want to say today's apology is not an ending. It's a start. It's a start for meaningful change, meaningful action, and reform.
2: A new centre of excellence for Alzheimer's disease will enable earlier and more accurate detection. Shannon Kirkwood has more details.
5: Confirming a diagnosis of Alzheimer's disease could soon be as simple as getting a blood test. The new method works by detecting the two proteins associated with Alzheimer's disease, which begin to accumulate in the brain decades before symptoms develop. It's already been approved by the Therapeutic Goods Administration. The Asia Pacific Centre of Excellence for Alzheimer's Disease Diagnosis, which will be opened by the Federal Health Minister today, will be able to run the test in just 18 minutes. Dementia is now the leading cause of death in Australia. An estimated 446,500 Australians are living with Alzheimer's.
2: The Royal Commission on Anti-Semitism and Social Cohesion will today examine education and training. The Special Envoy to Combat Anti-Semitism, Gillian Siegel, is among those listed to front the inquiry today. Last year, she called for coordinated Holocaust and anti-Semitism education in schools across the country. Australians' trust of each other has hit a new low. A poll by the Australian National University conducted last month shows average life satisfaction has dropped to the lowest level since 2023. Interpersonal trust fell to 5.32 out of 10. That's below levels recorded during COVID lockdowns. Turning to sport, Australia has finished the swimming events at the Commonwealth Games with a record 36 gold medals. Nine were added this morning. Kai Taylor won the men's 200-metre freestyle. Kyle Chalmers and Ben Armbruster tied in the men's 50-metre butterfly. Meg Harris took out the women's 50-metre freestyle. Lakeisha Patterson, the women's S9 100-metre freestyle. Brittany Castelluzzo won the women's 200-metre butterfly. Sam Short claimed the men's 1500-metre freestyle. And Australia won both the men's and women's 4x100-metre medley relays. Australia also won gold in the men's wheelchair basketball and the women's 3x3 basketball.
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7: Hi, Kirk Bengilly from In Excess.